0: sanctions that have been in place since 2020. The sanctions were imposed after Turkey purchased a Russian missile defense system, leading to its removal from the F-35 fighter jet program. The move could pave the way for expanded defense cooperation between Washington and Ankara. Willie Nelson, The White House.
1: On Wall Street, the Dow down by 130 points, the S&P 500 lower by 33. 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
4: Tonight, expect partly cloudy skies with high humidity and a chance of a few brief showers. The temperature will drop to 72 degrees. Tomorrow will bring intervals of sunshine with the possibility of scattered showers in some areas, remaining humid with a high of 83. Tomorrow night, anticipate mostly cloudy conditions with high humidity and isolated thunderstorms developing. The low will be around 73 degrees. With the AccuWeather forecast, I'm meteorologist Jason Caterina.
5: You've probably heard that the secret to a good marriage is love and romance, and that's true. But equally important is good boundaries. Billy Graham took his marriage so seriously that he created boundaries to protect himself when he traveled. 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Simply put, Billy refused to travel with, meet with, or dine alone with a woman other than his wife. 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I'm Jim Daly.
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10: What's the most you ever lost on a coin toss?
11: Larry Elder here, the sage from South Central, the prince of Pico Union, the czar of common sense, the great Eldersky, Don Lorenzo. Welcome to the program. No victor crafts allowed because we've got a country to

0: And I said to myself, that's my kind of man. Because that is a man who not only has the values, but a man who believes in accountability. And we need a little accountability coming out of Washington right now.
1: This is CNN's Abby Phillip, number 25.
2: I think that there, so yes, you're right about that. And it's been interesting to see some of those people who dragged this woman who was in the, Lindsay Fifield, who was in the New York Times story. They called it uncorroborated claims. Another person basically said that she was essentially a plant of the Republican Party. And now those people have changed their tune. But I also think, like, is there an apology that needs to be had here?
3: Yes.
2: And some soul searching that needs to be had here? Is it enough to just say, well, this woman, I believe, I didn't believe the last one. And Lindsay Fifield pointed out to Ruben Gallego, mine weren't sufficiently troubling or serious for you. After that first allegation, it is fair to ask, what's up with people who have to look at the partisan identification next to your name before they decide whether or not they're going to listen to you?
1: Well, one of those who was the most vociferous in his her support for Mr. Platner has now withdrawn her support. I'm talking about Elizabeth Warren. In a statement, she said, quote, there could be no tolerance for sexual assault. Now more than ever, we need leaders in Washington to reflect our values. There could be no tolerance for sexual assault. Working families are counting on Democrats to win the Senate election in Maine, to unrig our economy, and to hold Mr. Trump accountable. With so much at stake, the best path forward is for Graham Platner to step aside as a Democrat nominee and address these serious allegations outside this race, close quote. If he doesn't do it by July 27, they won't be able to get another candidate. The pressure is enormous. I'm Larry Elder.
4: With SR News, I'm Keith Peters in Washington. The week-long preliminary hearing for the man accused of killing conservative activist Charlie Kirk has entered its second day. Prosecutors aim to show that they have enough evidence against Tyler Robinson to proceed to a trial. After the hearing concludes, State District Judge Tony Graff must determine if the case should proceed, which experts say is likely. 23-year-old Robinson is charged with aggravated murder in Kirk's September 10th assassination. The U.S. military has launched new strikes against Iran. The strikes began early Wednesday, hours after three merchant ships were struck in the Strait of Hormuz. It was the latest exchange of fire to threaten the interim deal to end the fighting between the two countries. On Wall Street, the Dow down by 130 points, the NASDAQ dropped 302. More details at srnnews.com.
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6: Overnight will be partly cloudy and humid with a chance of a shower in some areas with a low of 73. On Wednesday, expect clouds to clear, making way for some sunshine, but there may still be a chance of a shower in certain places. It'll remain humid with the high of 82. Wednesday night will be mostly cloudy and humid with widely scattered thunderstorms possible and a low of 74. With the AccuWeather forecast, I'm meteorologist Jason Caterina.
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9: 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When I ran for governor, my very experienced campaign manager said, we're going to do a couple of things. We're going to hire a private detective, and you're going to hire a private detective. We have two of them to investigate you. So we did. Very thorough investigation. Turned up nothing that was problematic, which raises a question about who did the vetting for Graham Plattner. I'm listening to either CNN or BS Now. It's hard to tell which one because they're interchangeable. And someone said, yeah, we hired a vetting organization. Well, did you hear about some of the things he said on Reddit about women who don't want to get raped shouldn't get drunk? Well, no, we didn't get that. Did you hear about the Nazi tattoo in his chest? No, we didn't uncover that. They should have hired Sam Spade. This is a left-wing commentator named Molly Jong Fast, number 31.
10: Yeah, look, I mean, it's one thing to have one, you know, to have this first tranche. Remember, there was an earlier group of women, and now this is yet another tranche of allegations. And I think that, you know, when you look at the polling on this, I just was looking at a poll that said 75% of people said that if there were more allegations, he should drop out. And I think this constant stream, and even if you see the polling for him since the last batch of allegations, his numbers have gone down. I do think, like, look, I'm baffled that the vetting process for this candidate, number one. I mean, this is just, you know, the fact that they're just constant, you know, allegations, I think, really is a sign that there just was not proper vetting here. And, you know, you may, again, align with him politically, but the truth is, like, this is not a candidate who was ready for primetime on any stretch of the imagination. And Democrats have, you know, there's a feeling in the party that candidates like this,

0: are not for the party. And, you know, there has been a backlash to Me Too, but it has not been like this.
1: Now, Bernie Sanders is one of those who endorsed Graham Plattner. He also attacked John Fetterman for not endorsing Graham Plattner. John Fetterman now has a couple of choice things to say about Bernie Sanders. Are we having fun yet, number 27?
2: Yeah, I mean, I refuse to overlook that. But honestly, I would really call Bernie Sanders to apologize for pushing this kind of predator more than anyone he helped him elect. And now apologize to the victims, especially the woman that she claimed that he raped her. So I don't know why you want to keep pushing these kinds of people. Maybe he should consider set a few out and stop pushing these kind of communists and people. And now people, you know, like P. Hustle now, he has been credibly accused of rape.
1: What did James Carville say? Every time you see Donald Trump, yell out, sexual predator, sexual predator. John Fetterman again, number 26.
2: Walking, I don't know why he's trying to pretend that he's not done too. Even those Pod Save America people that pushed that dirtbag, you know, and they dismissed those things in the New York Times article, maybe they ought to apologize to the women that clearly they didn't believe or they dismissed that. I know Democrats that have, you know, back-to-back endorsed and got all in on Swalwell, and we're on the Plattner train as well, too. So maybe stop, you know, getting on bed with absolute dirtbags, someone like Plattner.
1: Now, it's a real simple reason why they were backing Plattner. Because they hate Donald Trump's guts, and they believe that he is an existential threat. So whoever we have to nominate, as long as we can take back the House, take back the Senate, we will do. James Carville outlined the strategy. Number 23.
3: Democrats must finally treat the Republican Party as Republicans treat the Democratic Party, not as a partner in bipartisanship, but as an adversary. An adversary in the case of the GOP that will not respect the rules of democracy unless it is forced to by political defeat. That's where we are. We're not self-evident. We're not celebrating. This country is about to blow a gasket. Mm-hmm. And as long as you have, all right, people made mistakes. Well, we thought they were legit. We liked them, and we dealt with. The only thing you can do with these people is defeat them, because they don't give a. I really believe that. It sounds like terrible to say this, but if you think I'm wrong, tell me.
1: This country is about to blow a gasket. Let in 12 million illegal aliens. 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
6: December 7th, 1941, a date President Franklin Roosevelt said would live in infamy. After the Japanese attack on Pearl Harbor, America faced a defining choice, and within hours, the nation was united. 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Millions of Americans rationed food, fuel, and supplies to support the war effort. 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The United States didn't just fight a war. It helped defeat tyranny and preserve freedom around the world. Americans proved that when liberty is threatened, our nation answers the call. Celebrating America 250.
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It's Kevin McCullough, Monday through Friday, on That Kevin Show. And now, from the Connors and Sullivan Broadcast Studios, the man who is not what he wants to be, but is

0: us welcome in as we are saying this, hearing this, broadcasting this. We are in the middle here in Manhattan of a little bit of a crisis because in the middle of Midtown, one of the high-rise buildings near Grand Central Terminal was evacuated this morning, and authorities say it was at risk of collapsing. Officials with the New York Fire Department said they got a call about 3 minutes to eight this morning. Some falling bricks at 235 East 42nd Street. The building was once the corporate headquarters for the pharmaceutical company Pfizer, which had moved to the Spiral in Hudson Yards back in 2018. But what we're dealing with is a 38-story building sagging between the 21st and 26th floors, according to the FDNY, and first responders also noting two columns buckled between the 21st and the 22nd floors. So firefighters on the scene, people investigating, they have evacuated not just that building itself, but also several of the surrounding buildings. It's in the process of being converted into an apartment complex with more than 1,600 units. Six other buildings also evacuated as a precaution, according to fire officials. No injuries thus far, no deaths, anything like that. But the officials with the city's Department of Buildings on the scene and using drones to examine. Mayor Zoran Mamdani addressed the situation at an unrelated press conference, saying that a school with about 400 children inside was also evacuated. Most of 42nd and 43rd streets between 1st and 2nd Avenues also shut down. So it's just a very unfortunate series of events. We will keep our eye on it. Hopefully there will be no further damage, but if there is and we need to interrupt, we will do that. But it also reminds me, and I was just thinking about this the other day. Actually, I was thinking about this as I was watching the 4th of July ships and planes come into New York City. You know, when you live in a big, big developed city like New York and Manhattan in particular, you get so accustomed to the kind of institutions that are there, the buildings that are there, the granite, the marble, the concrete. And you feel like that this is, in some ways, you know, indestructible. But for some reason, after 9/11, it doesn't quite feel like that anymore. And I have often wondered to myself, mostly quietly, for people that are in these enormous buildings, you go to bed every night on faith. On faith that the earth's not going to move, on faith that, you know, that all those floors above you are going to be there, or that all those floors underneath you are going to support you and you're not going to be blown over. Like, there's a certain degree of confidence that I think you just take with you. You know, our radio station is only on the third floor of the building that it's in, and it only has 8 or 9, maybe 10, 11 floors, something like that. So you don't feel like you're in a big, big building. But I've wondered, we've built a couple of those enormous skyscrapers now that are apartment buildings. And, you know, I asked the lovely bride when we had a weekend away a couple of weekends ago. We went into the city for a couple of nights, and we saw one of them, and I was like, would you ever live in that? And she looked at me like, are you crazy? No. But we both have a considerable fear of heights. So it's not something that, I mean, I'll go up in a building. I'll look out the window. I've been to the top of all the tallest buildings in New York. I've been out on the observation deck of some of them, the Empire State Building, et cetera. It doesn't bother me. But I think if I was hunkering down for the night, every night, I would be asking God to protect the columns and the bricks and the structure and all the stuff that we need help protecting in that environment, because we are but a speck, friends. Our lives are but a speck on the scale of the universe, on the scale of eternity, on the scale of everything that's around us. Our lives are so tiny and minuscule and almost insignificant. And that makes what I'm about to say even more spectacular. Because in our minusculeness, in our tininess, in our ability to be squashed like an ant-ness, the God of the universe, who created everything, who spoke, and it all came into existence, who just said, let there be light, and boom, there were stars and light and everything, you know, everything we needed by way of light, that God knows you and I intimately and personally and very strongly wants to be, you know, exactly what we need him to be, which is our Savior and our God. The building was leaning, I guess, at one point. It's said to be possibly on the verge of collapse. People have been taken out, and they're evacuating portions of Midtown. If you live in a building next to the old Pfizer building, you very well might not have an apartment to go home to tonight just because of the evacuations. So it'll be interesting to see. And exactly how long they'll need to make these repairs and so forth, if they even can. You know, they may have to just, I don't know what, take it down. So that's not great. There's some other big news that we're going to get to throughout the show today, and we've also got a very special set of guests. We are going to speak with Zachary Marshall from Campus Reform later this hour. There's a new push to maybe turn a four-year bachelor's degree into only 3 years and getting it done quicker. What it would save students by way of enrollment costs and everything else is enormous, so we'll talk with them about that. We've got KT McFarland, who's going to give us the very latest on the NATO summit that's going on. President Trump is there. He doesn't want to be. What is he going to say? How's it going to go? We'll ask KT McFarland. And then a little bit later on, Mike Gonzalez from the Heritage Foundation, a brand new report called the Smithsonian Report has been released. And it's demonstrating all of the ways that the curators at the Smithsonian, which is a public museum, have twisted the narrative to turn America into a woke piece of garbage. And I'm not overstating that. That's all straight ahead. Plus, Dr. Joel Grassi is going to join me once again for How Do We Live when we come back from this break, as we are looking at Matthew chapter 11 and Jesus's remarkable statement saying, the gospel will be heard by the poor. That may not sound super profound or intriguing, but yesterday we kind of dug into a little bit as to why. And we're going to take that discussion one more layer today because it's worth having, and we want to answer the question, how do we live? How do we live in a culture that really has no use for us or our faith? Does that change what our assignment is? I don't think so, but we'll talk about it with Dr. Joel Grassi. Coming up next, it's That Kevin Show, thatkevinshow.com. Hi, Kevin McCullough. 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
5: When we're in danger, our first instinct is to flee, right? This instinct has saved many people, but the problem is we don't always recognize it. We all want that warning when we're in danger. And if you think about eternity, you start to see that God's Word, the Bible, is a warning to each of us. He tells us that every wrong thing we've ever done, no matter how big or small, puts us in eternal danger of being separated from God. But you know, there's a way of escaping that. God provided His only Son, Jesus Christ, who died on the cross and paid the penalty for all our disobedient acts. Then Jesus rose from the dead and lives forever in heaven and wants you to be there too. He offers forgiveness and a new life through a relationship with Him. To learn how to begin a relationship with Jesus and be saved from the danger of an eternity separated from God, call 888-NEED-HIM. That's 888-NEED-HIM.

0: edition. Glad you're with us. It's That Kevin Show, thatkevinshow.com. And whether you're in the New York area, tri-state, and have heard me for years, or you're on one of the 399 other affiliates that has just started getting me in recent weeks, thank you for taking us with you. We are grateful. 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Never behind a paywall. Always want you to have access to it. And we get to the part of the show where we ask the big question. How do we live? How do we live in the context of a culture that, at the very minimum, has really no use for God, at the worst, kind of hates him, thinks the same of us, and really despises God's word? Well, that's why we get together at this point in the show each day and ask the big question, how do we live? We do so with great teachers from across the country, and Dr. Joel Grassi from Commonwealth Baptist Church in the Bronx, New York, is back with us, and we started a discussion yesterday, Joel, about what Jesus says in Matthew 11, which I think was new to a lot of people. I think a lot of people say, I don't know that I've ever noted that before, where he says, the good news is proclaimed to the poor. That's the NIV version. The good news is proclaimed to the poor. The gospel is preached to the poor, is how another version puts it. Where do we go from his proclamation from yesterday?
1: Yeah, thanks so much, Kevin. You know, it's interesting. I think most of us have a perception of the Lord Jesus where we can't picture him growing up privileged or with a silver spoon in his mouth, obviously. And in fact, probably most people tend to think of him on the other side of the economic spectrum, growing up impoverished. Some people even think of him as homeless. But it's interesting, in the very next couple chapters, Matthew's going to describe him as the carpenter, and Mark's going to call him the carpenter's son. And we realize that the Lord Jesus spent time investing in the learning of a trade and was part of the economic system of his day. And was basically, just like every one of us, working for a paycheck. And I think that when we kind of have that perspective of who the Lord Jesus was, it helps us take the gospel out of the four walls of our churches where we are used to hearing it and comfortable, and realize the Lord Jesus, for many years, had to get up Monday morning, go to work, maybe be next to some people that he wasn't all that comfortable with, or, you know, weren't exactly best friends with, and had to rub shoulders with these people 9 to 5, making an income, using his skills. And that is where we really can be the salt of the earth and the light of the world as we integrate with our economic world and our society that we're part of.
0: So there's a lot of layers to that. Let's drill down. Why is it significant that he learned to trade and that he chose carpentry?
1: Yeah, that's fascinating. I mean, I think obviously back in those days, the family business was how so many people thought and operated. Obviously, when you hear about the disciples, they're fishermen who are, you know, the sons of Zebedee, who was a fisherman. So there's obviously that kind of ancient practice of passing down the family business. But I also think it just reminds us of some of these passages, like 2 Thessalonians chapter 3 and verse 10, which says, if any would not work, neither should he eat. Mm. And I think sometimes we have the wrong perspective that, you know, work was part of the curse, and that after Adam and Eve sinned, then they had all this work to do. But if you read those texts carefully, the Lord always intended mankind to be involved in work, to tend to the garden, to be using his resources and be good steward of his time and energy. And this is what honors God. And it gives us a perspective here that, you know, we really, while there are definitely economic challenges, the old saying, God helps those who help themselves, has a lot of truth to it. God expects of us to be good stewards of what he's given us to do.
0: Yeah, I kind of see that issue in two kind of prisms. And one is what you just said, be a good steward of what we do earn, because once we have earned it, there becomes a moral responsibility as to how we go about using it. I was noting yesterday on the show that, you know, Elon Musk recently became the world's first trillionaire, and the mayor of New York made this big hullabaloo about, you know, how the trillionaire just wants more, and kind of overlooked the fact that on his way to making, and he doesn't have $1 trillion in actual cash, he has holdings and companies and properties and lots of different things that add up to that, but along the way of getting there, he also created, developed, produced things before they were needed. He came up with the first working electric car. He created the first private space corporation. You know, there are things that he did with his time, energy, focus, and attention to detail that also then created jobs for hundreds of thousands of workers across the years. And I think it's just a kind of a myopic way of looking at it to say this one man is just kind of sitting on this pile of money, when actually what he did was adopt this very idea of, what do I have? How do I steward it? How do I grow it? What do I do to solve some of the problems of the community of the world around me? Similar to being a carpenter, he didn't build homes. He built cars and spaceships. But there are things that we will gain from some of the research that's going to happen in space that, you know, we still don't even begin to understand. And it's not just Elon Musk. It's you and me. It's what we have to do today. Are we doing what we can with what we earn to be a good steward? But that's the one prism. The second prism I think about is the importance of what you just said. Work is not a curse. Work is a blessing. We were designed to fulfill certain skill sets and certain missions and certain things that God kind of uniquely puts in our DNA. I'm not really that handy of a handyman. My father-in-law is. Other people that I know truly are. I can do the basic things. I can change a tire or a spark plug or, you know, some of those types of things. But you know, I also write and broadcast and do other things that my carpenter friends can't. And so what is it that God has wired us to do, and how good of a steward are we being with what we earn from those skills?
1: That's such a great point. I'm glad you bring up Elon Musk. I did on my on our YouTube channel, I did an analysis, a biblical analysis of SpaceX, and I emailed it over to Elon. I don't know if he saw it yet.
0: I did not.
1: Haven't heard back. Yeah. But anyway, it's a good point. You know, when you think about things like, you know, let's take one of the things with the SpaceX and with the space exploration. I mean, obviously, that's an industry that just by its very nature is going to be, you know, out of our stratosphere. Conceptually, the average person, we can't think in those terms of billions and trillions and light years and all that. But there's ultimately that work ethic that gets you to that place where you're now able to actually be thinking about reaching the stars in the first place.
0: Right.
1: And so, you know, obviously it all starts somewhere. I think it's that balance, Kevin. I think, like we said, you know, being rich in and of itself is not sinful, but it's the covetousness. It's a heart issue.
0: Correct.
1: And you could be a trillionaire. You could be mayor of New York. You could be just a pastor like me in the Bronx. We all have to look at our hearts and say, hey, who's our God? Do we have idols coming before God? Are we worshiping the mammon of this age and the things? Or are we ultimately saying, Lord, the Lord giveth and the Lord taketh away? You know, blessed be the name of the Lord. This ought to be our perspective here, regardless of where we find ourselves on this spectrum.
0: Well, and I think that that's the important part, that the principle applies to everyone, whether I make $2, $2,000, $2 million, my faithfulness, my obedience, my obligation to work hard and be a good steward isn't reduced. Like, I'm still responsible. It's because I make a lot less than Elon doesn't mean I can just go be silly with it. You know, I have a responsibility to feed my family, to I believe it's every believer's obligation to help fund their local church and make sure that the gospel is being preached locally. But I also have a big heart for these organizations that I advocate for on the show, and I give to every one of them personally, and I want the gospel to go around the world. That's the Christian's duty. It's our job to see to it that these things happen. And it doesn't matter if you can only give 20 cents or $2 or $20 or, you know, again, $2 million. It's not the amount that matters. It is the heart. It is the obedience. It is the willingness to do what he has called us to do.
1: Yeah, absolutely. I mean, that's where the rubber meets the road for all of us, is we can look at the wealthy and the powerful of this age and have whatever feelings and attitude toward them we have. But the question is, on Sunday, am I putting into the offering,
0: right?
1: You know?
0: Do I have the right attitude about me? Yeah.
1: Yeah.
0: Well, it's interesting. So, friends, we've just gotten started on this idea, but the gospel is going to the poor per Jesus' instructions in Matthew chapter 11. And one of the ways that this is impacted is how Jesus took on himself the nature of being someone who worked with his hands and was, in fact, the carpenter. Dr. Joel Grassi, senior pastor at Commonwealth Baptist Church in the Bronx, we will talk to you again tomorrow. Thank you for these insights.
1: Looking forward to it, Kevin. Thank you.
0: Same here. Kevin McCullough coming right back. Don't go away.
2: Stick around for more of That Kevin next.
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10: Maybe this is you too. There's enormous frustration right now with healthcare costs. It is amazing. Healthcare costs for families in the last 20 years have almost tripled, and it just keeps getting worse. All this to say, this is why MediShare is so in demand right now. People

the feller that is the Democratic Socialist Marxist Nazi running for Senate in Maine, Graham Platner, I think is his name, has had some pretty horrific allegations leveled against him, and there are some people that are calling others to account over all of this. John Fetterman, who is a Democrat, but he seems to be more of a common sense guy. He's kind of centrist in the party. He's actually helped President Trump get a few things done. He has basically laid into Bernie Sanders, saying that after these new explosive allegations, that Bernie Sanders should apologize for having endorsed him. Fetterman said Monday, I would really call Bernie Sanders to apologize for pushing this kind of predator more than anyone. He helped him become the Democratic nominee, and now he should apologize to the victims, especially the woman that claimed that he raped her. I don't know why you would want to keep pushing these kinds of people, said Fetterman. Platner's Senate hopes are on life support after Jenny Rassicot alleged that he sexually assaulted her in interviews with Politico and CNN. Rassicot claims that the Senate hopeful entered her home uninvited, intoxicated 5 years ago, forced himself on her multiple times. Rassicot, who was seeing Platner on and off at the time, told Politico she immediately cut ties with him after he forced her to engage in that activity, saying, "I remember the specific moment where I thought to myself, this is no longer my choice." The campaign issued a statement denying the allegations, adding that he was taking the time to reflect on the best path forward with his campaign. Now, he just wrapped up. Maine just had its primary, and he just beat out the current governor and other popular Democratic, more traditional style Democrats that were running for the Democratic nomination to run against Susan Collins. I don't know what can be done. I don't know that the state of Maine can do anything other than just kind of live with this horrible option. Also, that's not really anybody else's fault except Maine. Like, you elect someone you don't know much about or anything about, and you don't listen to people that, you know, try to tell you stuff. I guess you're kind of just stuck with the option that you've got. Other Democrats, including Senate Elizabeth Warren and Congressman Ro Khanna, swiftly abandoned the embattled Democratic nominee and urged him to drop out of the race. Sanders, however, has remained silent and did not return any calls for requests for comments. Fetterman said Sanders should consider sitting a few out after bashing his support for communists, which basically Bernie Sanders has. Many of the progressive Democrat socialist winners, even here in New York this spring and summer, are just unabashed Marxists. The Pennsylvania Democrat has been critical of Platner for a long time, previously questioning his conduct on the Keek platform, pressuring him to make public the messages he exchanged with women. Yeah, see, this isn't the first thing with Platner. Like, this isn't like Platner's living some, like, golden, perfect child kind of life, and then, like, oops, I had a bad night. I just got drunk, and I didn't know what I was doing. Nope. He's been intimidating women and basically sexually being aggressive with them on social media platforms and other things for a while. Fetterman did say it was very brave for his accuser to come forward. "I'm sorry for what she has been through," he said. And again, he calls on Bernie Sanders to apologize. It would seem to me that that would be the most worthwhile thing that Bernie Sanders could do. That you can't go around and continue to endorse rapists and socialists and Marxists and Islamic radicals, which he did with Mamdani. And friends, those of us that are not those things have to get out and vote. Like, hello, that's how you stop. By good people taking action is the practical way that bad people don't get to have the positions to take that action. So if you want to stop the really bad candidates from end up being in charge of things, I don't care which party you're from. This is an eternal principle. This is not partisan. You want to stop bad people from doing things on the government dole and in your name,

0: make sure they don't get the job. And this is why I always say the primary is your election that you have to kind of vote for the purest replication to who you are in terms of your belief system. And if your person wins, then you're great. If they don't win, then you're stuck with a different dilemma, which is, and this is the dilemma you're stuck with anyway, which of the two candidates in the general election is the most evil, and how do you most stop them? How do you best stop them? General elections, you vote against the worst evil. Primary elections, you vote in favor of the best candidate. And that is the and that's Kevin's rule of elections. You follow that and you'll actually be doing really well. If you use your primary votes to support the candidate that has the best ideas, and then in the general election, instead of pouting over your guy not winning or whatever, vote instead to stop the biggest evil. And if you can do that, you will be successful in thwarting the agenda of evil in this country. It'll at least slow it down. And that's the goal. We're not asked to be successful. We are asked to be faithful. And being faithful means sometimes we have to take a break and say, I didn't get what I want, but I'm not going to have that become the law of the land. Kevin McCullough, very glad to have you with us. Stay with us. It's a big show.
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0: have you with us. It's That Kevin Show, thatkevinshow.com, for everything related to the show. We never put it behind a paywall because we want you to have access to it. And when we have helpful conversations like the one we're going to, I think you'll want to also forward stuff to your friends. So we want to make sure you can do that. Zachary Marshall is PhD and Campus Reform's editor-in-chief. Campus Reform, of course, does this great job of keeping their eye on all the higher educational stuff going on in the country and kind of the shenanigans that go along with it sometimes. Zachary, we've had a lot of your colleagues on, but thank you for joining us. I know the editor-in-chief is busy, so we're grateful for it.
1: Yeah, it's great to be here.
0: The story is very simple. In Virginia and in Ohio, you have universities that are exploring a three-year bachelor's degree. And this the discussion about this is surrounding the cost of higher education. How does it work, and what's the thinking on it so far?
1: Yeah, so the four-year bachelor's degree that we're all familiar with is 4 years because we say it is. But as we know, college is getting incredibly unaffordable for most Americans, and it's being filled with things that are just not necessary. We've all seen the DEI classes, the first-year curriculum that's more about feelings and wokeness than it is about academics. So it's no surprise that you have the Higher Education Council in Virginia working with public and private universities, both in Virginia and also in Ohio, to look at the possibility of introducing a more broadly used three-year bachelor's degree program. The argument here is that this is not really getting rid of any education, because it would just trim off the necessary courses and compact some of the schedules to make it a more practical program for people to get in school and out of school and into the workforce. I know this sounds kind of like out-of-the-box thinking and kind of unusual, but it's the kind of disruption we need, especially when we consider how broken higher education is, and the fact that we just cannot see tuition going up anymore without something happening. I mean, just going from 4 years to 3 years reduces the cost of attendance by 25% alone. So I think this is a good proposal and a good thing we need to pursue. Well,
0: who is pushing this forward?
1: It's being discussed by the State Higher Education Council in Virginia, and the universities in Ohio and Virginia that are partnering with them. No one's going to come out and say we're pushing this forward. They're going to use the words like we're exploring it, we're thinking about it, because, you know, most people across the spectrum kind of agree this isn't working and we need, you know, out of the box thinking. I think we can all agree on that. But going from 4 years to 3 years is such a radical idea that very few people are going to come out of the gate and say so. So what this consortium of universities is doing is exploring the idea, and by 2028, making a somewhat recommendation proposal on how to advance or not this idea forward. So as far as, like, you know, radicalness and fast action, this is about as slow as and as about as small C conservative as you can get. But it is something I think is good and that people should be championing, especially conservatives who have seen and called out higher education for the broken system that is.
0: I don't have any doubt about some of the merits of it, but I am interested because it seems like if universities depend on enrollment to, you know, buffer their endowment funds and everything else, it seems like you're going to have some disgruntled institutions that are going to say, no, this isn't good for us. We can't raise as much money off of it. These colleges that are actually participating in this exploration, I'm very excited to see what they find, because I think what they're going to find is that it can be done. How bad is the financial problem for kids trying to get into college now?
1: We're at a breaking point, I think. As we've been reporting at Campus Reform, there are multiple schools now, well over a dozen, that have tuition at $100,000 a year when you factor in room and board and fees. I mean, it's not just base tuition. It's the bottom line that, you know, you're spending over $100,000. And then talk about living expenses. We're seeing that at these more elite schools, you're spending $500,000 over 4 years. That's ridiculous. So I think as more and more schools that are in that $60,000 to $90,000 range get closer to $100,000, we're going to see this avalanche of people saying, it's enough already. We need to change something.
0: Yeah.
1: You raise a really good point about the financial interest. It's not just tuition dollars. It's also the chain restaurants and dining halls. It's tickets to sporting events. It's partnerships with companies that want to put up hotels and dorm rooms. The more students on campus, the more money the university can make off these things. So they have a vested financial interest in keeping schools as four-year bachelor degrees as four-year programs and keeping as many students on campus as possible, but that is not working. I went to NYU and I graduated in 3.5 years with a double major because I took advantage of AP credits and internship credits. And I also didn't do any electives that weren't counting towards my major.
0: Yeah.
1: One huge problem is that we have so many electives that students just take for the sake of them, whether it's an easy course or they're trying to find themselves. You're not really going to know who you are until you're 30. So you really should just think about college as making it the most efficient, cost-effective way to get a job or to go out into society and enter the workforce. Make it as practical as possible. We don't need the soulful exploration on a quad. It just doesn't work anymore.
0: No, I totally get it. In fact, it's one of the major reasons why I'm not very high on college for kids coming out of high school now. And the other, you know, there are lots of solutions for how kids can make a meaningful living beyond high school. And we've completely given up on vocations, and we've said, you know, these underwater basket weaving lesbian study degrees are far more important than learning how to weld things. I'm like, seriously? Like, at some point, society has to say, no, we still value really practical, good old fashioned hard work that keeps the whole thing running and afloat. And I feel bad that we have gotten to the point where we, you know, kind of this society kind of looks down their nose at the vocational trades and so forth, because there are great livings to be made.
1: Yeah.
0: And higher education has been part of the problem in creating that that false impression that those careers don't matter as much. Zachary Marshall, great job. Everything that Campus Reform is doing is really well appreciated.
1: Thanks.
0: We have your people on all the time, and we're grateful that you could spend some time with us today.
1: Thanks for having me.
0: You got it. Kevin McCullough coming back from New York. It's That Kevin Show.
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0: know I love to give things away, help you win great prizes and so forth. 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And you're going to love this. This is really something. For a family of four, it's a six-night, seven-day trip to historic Colonial Williamsburg, Virginia. You're also going to get to see the new movie Young Washington for free. Plus, there's going to be some Angel Films store gift cards. And you'll get to, avail yourself of Angel membership and so forth. Before there was a United States of America, there was a young leader learning the lessons that would change history. Before he was the father of a nation, he was a soldier fighting to survive. And you can celebrate America's 250th birthday with watching Young Washington and a family getaway filled with history. Discovery, adventure, right where America's story began. Here's what it includes. Round-trip airfare for four, 6 nights in Williamsburg, Virginia, guided tours of historic sites, film-themed activities, a hosted dinner for four, $600 Visa gift card, and Young Washington merch from Angel Studios. That is a pretty cool deal. If you would like to register, you can register every single day between now and July 12th to win. So you've got 5 days to do this. But you can go and enter every day between now and July 5th and enter as many times as once per day to do so. And who knows, maybe we will be awarding you a fantastic trip. 6 nights, 7 days to historic Williamsburg, Virginia. And I've been to Williamsburg. It's one of those places where it is really, especially if you go with kids, it is such a magical place. Because they do all of the making of the candles and the sewing of weaving of the material, and they do the blacksmith stuff and the horse shop and all the stuff that they did back in Colonial Williamsburg, they still do. It still operates as though it was 1776 at the current time. So it is incredible. Even if you don't win, if you ever like just want to help your kids understand our founding better, plan a trip to Colonial Williamsburg. It's just really, really, I guess they call it historic Williamsburg. You can't call it colonial anymore. You have to call it historic. There's something empirical about the word colonial that people get torched by. So we can't do that anymore. 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And then we'll be naming a winner, and who knows, it might be you. There's also, so the grand prize has all the stuff I just mentioned. 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When we come back, hour number two is on the way, and we've got a lot to get to, including President Trump's trip to Turkey, what to expect about what he's hoping to achieve there. Katie McFarland herself will be with us. She has advised multiple presidents from the Pentagon for many years. What are her instincts about what the president's looking for? She should know. She knows him pretty well. Kevin McCullough coming right back. Don't go anywhere.
1: 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We are the answer. 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
2: News this hour from Town Hall. I'm Jason Walker. New U.S. strikes targeting Iran.
3: The U.S. military has launched a series of strikes against Iranian targets after three merchant ships were struck in the waters of Oman. In a statement posted to social media, U.S. Central Command says American forces launched the strikes to impose heavy costs for targeting and attacking commercial shipping crewed by innocent civilians in an international waterway, and says that Iran's demonstrated aggression was unwarranted, dangerous, and a clear violation of the ceasefire. I'm Lisa Dwyer.
2: President Trump insisting the U.S. should control Greenland instead of Denmark, renewing tensions in Europe at the NATO summit. Mr. Trump also says the United States will lift sanctions on Turkey that were imposed after Ankara bought a Russian missile defense system. An update on that bombing incident in Monaco.
4: A woman suspected of trying to kill a Ukrainian business tycoon in a bombing attack in Monaco last week was found dead in Ukraine with gunshot wounds to the head. Ukraine's Secret Service said that a Ukrainian military intelligence officer confessed to killing the bombing suspect, Anastasia Berezovska, with the help of a former law enforcement officer. The Security Service said he claimed to have acted on his own and without knowledge of his superiors. Authorities have not disclosed possible motives for the bombing attack or the killing of Berezovska. Based on the sophistication of the remote-controlled explosive device that was used, investigators in Monaco said last week that they believed multiple people were involved in the attack. I'm Haya Pinjwani.
2: Democratic nominee Graham Platner has not resigned from the Maine Senate race following an allegation of sexual assault. However, the battle to take his place is underway. It's been a chorus of calls for Platner to drop out of the race against the Republican longtime incumbent Susan Collins. More on these stories, townhall.com.
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8: Overnight will be partly cloudy and humid with a chance of a shower in some areas with a low of 73. On Wednesday, expect clouds to clear, making way for some sunshine, but there may still be a chance of a shower in certain places. It'll remain humid with the high of 82. Wednesday night will be mostly cloudy and humid with widely scattered thunderstorms possible and a low of 74. With the AccuWeather forecast, I'm meteorologist Jason Kett.
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0: 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And now, from the Connors and Sullivan Broadcast Studios, the man who is not what he wants to be, but is way grateful that he's not who he used to be, here.
1: 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So go over and check it out. Today, the NATO summit in Ankara, Turkey, arrives at a fraught moment. Says the New York Post, even as America and its allies face growing threats from authoritarian powers, differences over Ukraine, Iran, Greenland, U.S. military commitments in Europe have strained transatlantic ties. That gives Donald Trump and Secretary General Mark Rutte a golden opportunity to put NATO on the right path. By the way, this is an op-ed written by Mark Montgomery and John Hardy. They say the first order of business must be spurring further European investment in defense. And in just a minute, I'm going to talk with KT McFarland about this, because it seems to me that while there is a lot of muster from Europeans about things that America should do militarily, oh, well, you should be arming Ukraine. You should be giving Ukraine all the weapons that they need to fend off Russia. But we are not going to give them any. We'll even say we're going to do it, and then we don't do it. It's not a very consistent message that Europe sends, and I'm with these guys. I think it starts with them saying we got to be more responsible for our own defense. At last year's summit, allies committed to allocate 5% of their GDP to defense and other security-related priorities. A historic decision for which Trump deserves much of the credit. Some countries, such as Poland and the Baltic states, are already there. Yet others, like the UK, are moving in that direction, but much more slowly. In Ankara, Trump should lavish praise upon the high achievers while pushing the laggards to pick up the pace. The trick is to dish out tough love without undermining the alliance's credibility. And I think that this is a very smart strategy. I like the idea that when you are dependent upon someone being your partner, that you keep accountability in the positive realm for as much as you can, for as long as you can. And maybe the partners just need to respond to positive reinforcement. Sometimes they just need a little pat on the head and say, "You're such a good boy." And when they do, then they're like, "Okay, I'll do it better next time even." Sometimes they're not. Sometimes they're grouchy and they're like a cat. They want to sit over in the corner and be finicky and lick their paws and, scowl at you. But sometimes all they need is that little pat on the head. So encourage loudly and carry big consequences. The transition of, what's going to happen in Europe with Europe taking primary responsibility for its own conventional defense. It's gonna require generational effort. It's not gonna be easy, but it doesn't have to be chaotic. Trump and Rutte should publicly commit to develop and then stick to a reasonable NATO transition framework. Allies shouldn't be blindsided by U.S. decisions like they were in May when the Pentagon suddenly canceled the Armored Brigade Combat Team's rotational deployment to Poland. But that should have been a lesson. Withdrawing U.S. capabilities before the Europeans can replace them risks inviting Russian aggression, which it didn't end up doing. Russia was too busy with Ukraine. And there's more that these guys go on to say. The alliance must set realistic timetables. The confusion over the deployments of U.S. troops in some of these places have been troubling. As an interim solution, they suggest Trump should direct the Pentagon to resume the rotational ABCT deployments. These forces, which aren't needed in the Pacific, would bolster the defense of the deterrence, rather, of Russia and prove to Europeans that Washington rewards allies who step up. Trump should also use the gathering to put Russia on notice. Vladimir Putin no longer has the cards in Ukraine. Ukrainian forces have gained some momentum on the battlefield, and Trump has publicly taken note. Russian territorial advances have grown even slower and more casualty intensive, and Ukraine has even managed to claw back a little land. So he needs to just like put it on the table. You want to stop Putin, you got to put some elbow grease in. That's the way it works. They say until then, Trump should tighten sanctions on Russia's energy and financial sectors and work with allies to reinforce Ukraine's long-range strike and air defense capabilities. That would help keep Putin at bay. I don't disagree with that at all, and I think that he's going to have to. He's going to have to go in there and talk to the Europeans, specifically the Northern Europeans, like they're kind of dodo heads. Like, you don't know what you're doing, so here, let me lay it out for you. We'll explain it. We'll do our best to make sure that you understand. So we'll see. We'll see what happens from all of it. Kevin McCullough, glad to have you with us. But Congress is also kind of hoping he'll do something while he's over there, too. But the president said on Tuesday he plans to lift the U.S. sanctions on Turkey and signaled he is prepared to move forward with a stalled sale of F-35 stealth fighter jets, marking a dramatic reversal in U.S. policy toward the NATO ally years after Ankara was expelled from the program for its purchase of a Russian missile defense system. Let me just tell you what's happening there. The president's saying, look, Turkey needs help. If we don't help them, where do they turn? Oh, they go over to Russia and say, we need your help. That's the way it works. You want them to be on our team? Act like they're part of the team. Speaking alongside Turkish President Erdogan during a bilateral meeting at the NATO summit in Ankara, Trump said his administration would remove those sanctions. He says, I can tell you we're going to be taking the sanctions off. I don't want him to waste his time answering that question. It's time. We don't sanction friends. Asked whether he would sell the F-35 jets to Turkey despite existing legal restrictions tied to Ankara's purchase of the Russian-made S-400 air defense system, Trump indicated he was open to doing it. Many people, including the people sitting right here, think, why wouldn't we do that? Turkey has been in many ways much more loyal than other countries that we think would be loyal. And he's, ouch, that is a direct shot right across the bow to the European folks that didn't lift a finger. Turkey has at least been involved in the Iran issue and has been helping with the negotiations and trying to bring about a conclusion to that. Pressed on concerns about Turkey's continued possession of the S-400, Trump dismissed them. I have no concerns about anything. The remarks represent Trump's clearest indication that he intends to restore defense ties with Turkey, building on months of efforts to revive military cooperation with one of NATO's largest armed forces after years of strained relations. They were removed from the multinational F-35 program in 2019 after taking delivery of the S-400 air defense system, prompting Washington to argue that operating the Kremlin-built system alongside America's most advanced stealth fighter could expose sensitive U.S. technology. Congress subsequently imposed sanctions under the Countering America's Adversaries Through Sanctions Act. So that's the deal. If it's between Congress and the president, this president continues to be faithful to what he says he's going to do. I'm going to give him the benefit of the doubt, and I'm going to go with him on this. It's just how simple it is for me. Kevin McCullough, we'll get some smarter perspective next. KT McFarland's waiting in the wings.
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6: 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The peace comes only from Jesus Christ. Scripture calls Jesus the Prince of Peace. 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

0: the Tuesday edition, That Kevin Show, thatkevinshow.com. It's one of those places you go to make sure that you're on top of everything. And we never put it behind a paywall, so it's nice and easy. KT McFarland joins us every Tuesday about this time. And KT, not a lot has been going on. I mean, they buried Khamenei over the weekend, and some people said some stuff and whatever. I don't know that the world paid much attention at all. But this week, NATO is getting together, and it's meeting in Turkey, which is kind of a thorny place in my mind. I could be wrong. I stand to be corrected. But there's a lot of advice being given the president as he heads over there to what has typically been kind of one of the sterner places. He's kind of had to play the mean daddy role. What do you expect out of this trip?
1: I don't think it'll go very well. President Trump wasn't even going to go until President Erdogan of Turkey said, look, it's my show. Haven't had one of these in a generation. In Turkey, would you please come? So President Trump, who relies on Erdogan as one of the brokers between the Middle East, the Iranians, and the U.S. and the West, President Trump agreed to do it. So this is Erdogan's coming out party, shall we say. So that's number one. What Trump wants is two things out of the Europeans. He wants them to up their NATO spending, which they should do, and they've said they're going to do. It's going to be hard for them to do it because most of those economies don't have the money to do it. And even if they did, they don't have the defense industrial base to manufacture those weapons. But the second thing President Trump wants is, okay, guys, line up on Iran. And they won't do that. They feel that the Iran war was a massive mistake, that it was illegal, that it was President Trump's fault. Everything was just fine before President Trump invaded Iran. And there's not going to be much to change their opinion. Even though oil prices have come down, even though the Strait of Hormuz is open to a lot of traffic, even though Iran no longer has nuclear weapons, the Iranians are just, I mean, the Europeans are just mindset stuck and hate Trump. They really hate Israel. And so there's no way they're going to say nice things about the Iran war, even though the objective reality is that we've done pretty well with it.
0: Well, and I'm sorry, but doesn't a neutralized Iran benefit Europe in, like, significant ways?
1: For sure, because guess what? Iran has the capability of delivering those nuclear weapons to Europe. They have the range to have missiles go from Iran to Europe. So, it of course, it benefits, but they don't really, I don't know, the European mindset is so hateful of Trump, so hateful of Israel, that anything that benefits either of those, they just don't like.
0: Okay, what's the rationale?
1: Like Iran,
0: what's the rationale for why they dislike Trump so much? Because there's everything he's done that has benefited America, there's been layers of benefit for them. And long term, he's just trying to realign the Middle East to create a more stable environment. What is the big rub that he was so offensive to them with?
1: A lot of it is the anti-Semitism in Europe, especially now as they've increasingly had large migrant groups from the Middle East who've come in and who are anti-Israel and who are voting blocs. The other argument they give is, well, Iran distracts attention from what they feel is the most important issue, which is the Ukraine war, saying, well, America's...
0: Okay, hold on a second. America's- this confuses me genuinely, and I'm not trying to be obnoxious about this, but they don't have the ability to produce weapons for their own defense. They said they were going to step up and supply weapons for Ukraine when the U.S. said we're kind of pretty much done with doing this, and they don't like... what are the Europeans if not a bunch of shadow puppets?
1: I'm grateful. Look, I completely agree. The Europeans cannot go it alone. No matter what they say, that they're, oh, America's terrible. We don't really care if they're in NATO. We're going to go it alone. They can't go alone. They don't. And Europe, and I think that here's the thing. The United States and our European allies, we have a shared common history. We do not necessarily have a shared and common future. They have taken a very different path in the last 20 or so years. They've built up huge social welfare systems where, you know, you retire at age 50, you don't have to work very much. They now have a huge influx of population, immigrant population, which does not contribute to the GNP, which is a drain on their national
0: resources. But I bet they'll be glad to take the 50-year-old retirement.
1: You bet. if they work at all. But so the Europeans have and the cost of that has been that they've not invested in their defense industrial base, in their industry, or in their military. They've also taken this policy of no fossil fuels. So even though Europe has coal, even though Europe has a lot of oil in the North Sea, they won't use it. And so as a result, their manufacturing base is withering. They don't have economic growth. They do have population growth of the minorities that they've accepted in, so their cultures are changing. And they really have taken a very different approach. So what has the United States approach been? Well, we've had migration, we've had immigration, illegal as well as legal, but we do tend to assimilate them. The Europeans don't. We are having a very pro-growth under President Trump, very pro-growth economic approach, so that our economy is growing. And now that oil prices are coming down, our economy is set just to go flourish of economic growth. With the investment coming into the United States, this is part of every trade deal Trump signs. The countries have to invest, in other words, build factories in America so Americans can get jobs. That's going to change. We're going to have economic growth, maybe not this year, but increasingly, not 2-3%, but it could. President Trump says, look, we could even have economic growth that's 8-9%. We could do it. We could do it with manufacturing. So all those things are a very divergent path to what the Europeans have taken. And then in addition, we are increasing our defense spending. We are increasing our defense technologies. And then another part of it is that Europe was always like our mental center of gravity, right, because of our shared history. The new center of gravity is going to be the Western Hemisphere. It's going to be the United States, South America, Latin America, the countries of those countries. Instead of producing cheap consumer goods in China, how about producing them in South America? Shorter transit to the United States, we're the big market. More reliable governments, because increasingly they're rejecting their communist socialist decades worth of failure and embracing, whether it's Argentina, whether it's Chile, Brazil will soon have a new election. They're all embracing the American model. So the Western Hemisphere is going to be our center of gravity for the next 50 years.
0: Some really stunning insights, KT, and I thank you for being with us, because this is the kind of stuff that we can't get anywhere else. Let me ask you this, and I wrote a piece for townhall.com yesterday as I've been thinking about this. You know, the fossil fuel debate, it continues to kind of go on. Surprisingly, you're going to have some Democrats running this election cycle on green energy. Like, I thought that issue was dead, but evidently to the left it's not, and I don't know how much it helps them. But long term, we have a lot of uranium supplies in the U.S. in addition to fossil fuels, and I really want to see small modular reactors come into increasing use. In fact, I did some math yesterday. There's one company, I think they're located in Idaho or somewhere out west, that makes these things, and one of their reactors can power a city of 300,000 families for 91 years in low energy mode, in low mode. And to use those reactors to power like all of New York City, we'd only need like 1,200 of them. But isn't the race, especially with AI data centers and some other technologies that we need, isn't it like an endless supply of energy that nuclear could really help us with?
1: Whoever the AI
0: it's their
1: race,
0: first.
1: Whoever it's the most important thing for the future is AI. Who gets to AI first? Because if whichever country gets to AI first, and we're way ahead, but China's trying to catch up, is the country that dominates all the future technologies.
0: Right.
1: And what do you need for AI? Well, you need technology. We're good at that. China's good at that. Nobody else is good at it, to the extent that we are. The second thing you need is endless energy, because it takes a lot of energy to power all of these computers. So what do we have? Well, we have, because we're energy dominant, we're energy independent, we have a lot of energy, oil, natural gas, coal, so we have a lot of fossil fuel energy. But you're right, we need all of the above. And what has the United States Navy shown us over the last 50 years?
0: Nuclear works pretty well.
1: Nuclear works really well. We have submarines, we have aircraft carriers, we haven't had one accident. So nuclear is a very viable future. It's a viable future for all of these countries, but for all their hidebound reasons, they're probably not going to do it, other than France, which does use a lot of nuclear. But we need all of the above. And if we get all of the above, plus the technology is, we are in a position to dominate the world. Because think about it. So we in China have technology. Countries have energy, a lot of energy. You know, Argentina has energy, Brazil has energy, Iran has energy, Russia has energy. But what country has both? It's only the United States. Because China may have technology, but they have energy. Yeah. They have to import it.
0: Nope. Well said. All right, KT, always appreciate it. Thank you for taking some time out for us.
1: It's a pleasure. Thank you.
0: You got it. Kevin McCullough coming right back. Don't go away.
2: Stick around for more of That Kevin.
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6: When Abraham Lincoln was elected president in 1860, America stood on the edge of collapse. Over the next 4 years, the Civil War claimed more than 700,000 lives and tested whether our republic could endure. As the war drew to a close, Lincoln looked beyond victory. He looked toward healing. In his second inaugural address, he challenged the nation, "Let us strive on to bind up the nation's wounds, to achieve and cherish a just and lasting peace." Lincoln understood that preserving the greatest experiment in self-government required more than winning a war. It required the character to restore what had been broken. More than 160 years later, America still faces division. The question is not whether we'll disagree. The question is whether we still have the wisdom and the character to heal together.
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the damage is done if they picked, like, in the primary race, you had 80% of the turnout go for the Nazi Marxist, Graham Platner. Second place was a distant second, Janet Mills, the governor. She came in at 20%, and then there were a couple that were in single digits. But you're close to 80, 20, and then a couple of single digits. You don't have anybody that the state has really looked at and said, oh, I really want that person to be, except for the guy that's now being, you know, turns out he's a rapist and has all kinds of other issues. You've had every major Democrat that made a big deal about going to Maine and endorsing him and saying how he was going to correct Donald Trump's sins and all the rest of it. Well, that's all turned into hooey, because here he is, you know, with these problems again. And what I don't understand, and this is troubling to me, and if you're a Democrat, maybe you can send me some elucidation on this to thatkevinshow@gmail.com, because I'd love to read the understanding of this. I'd love to try to understand it better. But why is it a problem now? He had other men, he had other women that came forward earlier in the campaign and made accusations. He's had this issue with his social media where he was being inappropriate with some women, some younger girls, and nobody said boo about it. I mentioned it. A few of the other people in talk radio mentioned it, but nobody covered it. And now the Democrats are all acting like this is, you know, sky is falling. We had no idea. How could this ever have possibly been the case? And they knew before anybody else did. This is my problem with that party. And I'm not trying to be partisan, but if I'm looking at it from an objective viewpoint, they always protect the evildoer until the evildoer's evil comes into such full light issue that the entirety of the globe basically has a chance to look at it. And then they're like, oh no, I can't believe he would betray us like this. I had no idea. No, you had lots of ideas. You knew quite well that this guy has harassed and come on to and assaulted women. And at the very minimum, if you don't know that he's done that, then you know that the women that have made these accusations are numerous. And I don't think they can all be wrong. Maybe I am. I don't think so. But long story short, it turns out now that Bernie Sanders has said he needs to exit the race. He said in a written statement that he had spoken with Platner about the allegation, and he recommended that he step aside. The leading progressive's decision to effectively disavow Platner marks the latest blow in this once ascendant but now floundering campaign, leaving him with virtually no remaining support from the movement that fueled his populist bid against Susan Collins. And Susan Collins is about as awful a Republican as we can have in the party. She's always seeming to be opposite the party on all the wrong things. And when she does go right with them on a few things, I'm kind of grateful, but then she'll remind me how bad she is by voting against something really good, or vice versa, right when I hope that she's turned the corner. And so I don't really have a lot of hope that Susan Collins will be any better than Susan Collins has been. But I know that if you put Graham Platner in that seat, that seat's going to turn into a Marxist sewer rat. Like it's just going to turn into something awful that nobody's going to want to have any part of. And so that's that. Even Mamdani, and this is kind of remarkable considering his total loyalty and allegiance to the most progressive socialists out there, but even Mamdani called for Platner to step aside. And by the way, I find it really ironic that The View the other day had on someone from one of the New York races, and they gave one of The View hosts a really hard time because she was supporting one of the Democrats that had won, and I'm trying to remember which one it is. I think it's the woman.

0: And they were talking to her, and they said, "But you know, why are you so anti-Semitic, and why do you hang around anti-Semitic people?" And Mamdani's spokesperson calls ABC and gets into an argument with ABC Television over what was said on The View about something that was completely unrelated to New York or to the mayor's job or anything. Why do they go to the mat to defend anti-Semitism? Why do they go to the mat to defend terrorists? Why do they go to the mat to basically go against everything that traditional American values would represent? It seems to me to be a huge problem, and the Democrats are going to have to address it. Kevin McCullough coming right back.
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0: That Kevin Show, thatkevinshow.com. Always glad to have you with us. We never put anything behind the paywall because we want you to have access to all of it. Mike Gonzalez is with the Heritage Foundation. He's been with us many times in the past, and we talk about a variety of different things. He was a journalist, traveled the world, served as part of the George W. Bush administration as a speechwriter. He's also worked on the SEC, and he's done a number of things related to the European version of that, and of the State Department, rather. And Mike, recently the Smithsonian, something called the Smithsonian Report, has been released, and this was initiated by the Trump administration. But what were they trying to find out?
1: Well, they put out a report, quite extensive, 129 pages, if you don't count the 550 footnotes. A lot of people are saying it's 160 pages. I count the pages of the content of the report, but it's very, very extensive. And what it is it exposes what the National Museum of American History has done. That's one of the Smithsonian museums, one of the 21 Smithsonian museums, what it has done to denigrate the telling of our history, to make Americans and visitors feel ashamed of their heritage and their history. The museum, as I said, it's 21 museums. None of them, at least, have the word national in it. And the idea of a national museum is to collect history and a nation's culture, and then curate it and transmit it to future generations. Culture is not something that we carry in our blood, Kevin. It's something that needs to be taught constantly to future generations. And the Smithsonian does this in reverse. It teaches visitors, many millions, that America is ugly to the core, not worth preserving, not worth continuing. It's paid for by us, and just to put a bow on it, what needs to happen is the leadership of the Smithsonian needs to be fired.
0: Well, I want to come back to that in a second, but I want to kind of illustrate for those listening and watching a little bit more in depth what you're talking about. Okay, the Smithsonian is a national museum. Our taxpayer dollars fund it, operate it, keep it in activity. That's one of the reasons why you can go to D.C. and go to it for free, because it's ours, it's the people's. Right. And they should be telling the facts of the founding and of the existence of our nation. Right. And instead, they're allowing a narrative to drive what they're presenting to the public?
1: Oh, a complete narrative. I mean, the founders, which really, we're very fortunate to have had that generation that came together. Really, all the planets were aligned in the 1770s.
0: No doubt.
1: For us to create a nation. I have lived all over the world. I wasn't even born in America. I lived at least a year in other countries, in seven countries. I tell you that America really is exceptional in many ways. Not in being rich, like Zora Mamdani said. He understands nothing about America. But one of the ways that America was exceptional is in having had this founding generation. Well, the Smithsonian ignores this founding generation. It really has, for example, with Franklin, the exhibits on him only mention at the very end. So they talk about the slaves that he owned and how the slaves that he owned enabled him to do the things he accomplished. And only at the very end does it mention in passing that actually he became the president of the Pennsylvania for the Abolition of Slavery Society. You know, that is unconscionable. The Pennsylvania Society for Abolition, unconscionable for them to, criminal really, for them to treat Franklin in this manner. A National Museum of American History, nothing on the Mayflower, and yet what the Smithsonian has done is it's tied itself at the hip with the 1619 Project, which is a project packed with lies. Lonnie Bunch, the secretary of the Smithsonian, assigned one of his chief curators to curate the 1619 Project. Her name is listed as one of the authors. This is embarrassing. Our congressman, give the Smithsonian over $1 billion a year. They appropriate over $1 billion a year of your money, Kevin, my money, the money of all Americans, to pay for this garbage. Something needs to be done.
0: No doubt. And friends, you can do that by calling your congressman and telling them you'd like them to defund the amount of money they're spending at the Smithsonian if they don't change their ways. 202-224-3121. The better option would be to take this report, highlight the inconsistencies and the falsehoods and correct them. Mike, is there any chance that we can accomplish that?
1: Oh, I think so. I think it will happen this year, actually. I think that, you know, Trump, whether you love him or hate him, I happen to like a lot of the stuff that he does. Trump has been able to do things that his predecessors weren't able to do. I think he's going to be able to fix the Smithsonian.
0: Besides the Ben Franklin example, what's the next most egregious thing that the report found?
1: Oh, it has exhibits on kinkware and sexual stuff accessible to children.
0: Because that's important. Wait. So that's important to our national history, but getting it right on Ben Franklin's abolitionist tendencies was unimportant?
1: Yeah. It has. I don't want to even go on about it. It has stuff that, you know, if a young mind sees that, it would be scarred, holsters, things that are used by the depraved in sexual acts.
0: So we're calling for the firing of the Smithsonian.
1: The leadership has to go. Anthea Hardick, the director of the National Museum of American History, has to be fired. But particularly, much more importantly, her boss, Lonnie Bunch III, needs to be fired. And the Latino Museum must never be built. The Latino Museum hasn't been built yet. It's going to be another hothouse, another incubator of grievances. For heaven's sakes, let's stop funding the building of this museum. We know it's going to be not just headed in the same direction as the National Museum of American History. It's going to be much, much worse. It's going to try to tell 1/20th of Americans today that their country hates them and they should hate their country. This is not what we need to do with our money.
0: Yeah.
1: So only a foolish people would pay for the erasure of their history and heritage. Americans are not a foolish people.
0: I don't believe that they are, Mike, and I agree with you. Senior Fellow Mike Gonzalez at the Heritage Foundation, thanks for making us aware of this. We appreciate it.
1: Thank you. Thanks a lot, Kevin.
0: Kevin McCullough coming back from New York. Don't go away.
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0: Hi, Kevin McCullough. 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
0: All right, Kevin McCullough, final few minutes of the broadcast today, and I want to say thank you to some great partners like DFW Direct Insurance. 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You just type in Dominion, D-O-M-I-N-I-O-N, Dominion, .chat, and it'll pull it right up for you. So I would encourage you to do that. I want to take a second to say a good word about somebody who I've disagreed with in the past, because I feel like it's important for me to have integrity to do that. And the actor Michael Rapaport, for many years, was a very deeply critical person of the current president. And I always thought in a fairly unfair way. But during a recent episode of Jamie Kennedy's podcast called I Hate to Break It to You, the 56-year-old comedian opened up about how his perspective on the president has evolved over time, including what prompted him to move away from derogatory name-calling and adopt a more respectful tone. Kennedy asked, "You were mad at Trump, now you're cool with him." Rappaport said, "Yeah, but I have problems, and he's not far from not being infuriating." Rappaport said that after Hamas attacked Israel and abducted hundreds of hostages, his views began to shift. And he said, "After October 7th, I just realized the magnitude and scope of the hostage situation, and it was between cadaver Joe Biden and Trump and Kamala. But I knew the only way those hostages were being held for weeks and then months and then a year, I knew that the only chance for them to be freed was Trump. Why I don't insult him now and how I could insult him and I could be derogatory towards him is because for me, simply getting the hostages home was enough for me to not be anything but respectful. The reality that I saw, it's worth it for me to not be disrespectful to him because I fought, begged, prayed, pleaded to get the hostages home by any means necessary." And he said, "People have reached out to him upset that he stopped disparaging Trump, but he invited those people to carry the torch because he was no longer interested in slamming the president. He said, for me, it was enough to get the hostages home and protect Israel's right to exist. Those two things were enough for me. Some people vote on different things. Some people want different things. A lot of times you don't get them. But for me, it was enough for me to do that. And it was important enough for me to do that. I respect and I know what I've seen, who I've spoken to, the insight that I've had to not be disparaging to him simply for that. I still could be critical," he said, "and still be frustrated and have all the things. But it was important enough for me to no longer carry on like that." Friends, what I think that says is that Michael Rappaport, even though he may not be a big fan of the president, he has learned wisdom in how to deal with those he disagrees with. And that's a lesson our entire nation could stand to learn. Kevin McCullough, we'll see you next time.
2: 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We are the answer. 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
4: News this hour from Town Hall. I'm Jason Weicker. Preliminary hearing in the assassination of Charlie Kirk has continued in Utah.
8: Prosecutors are working to aggravated murder. We heard an investigator testify about Robinson's alleged movements around Utah Valley University on the day of the shooting. And prosecutors played previously unseen campus surveillance video that the investigator said shows Robinson climb over a railing onto a rooftop, crouch down, and run to a site overlooking where Kirk was speaking. Julie Eastman, a fan of Charlie Kirk, told me she lined up at 4 a.m. to snag one of just 14 seats available to the public.
9: Erica got teary-eyed a little bit, was, you know, putting her head down a lot of it. Charlie's mom got emotional.
8: Outside court in Provo, Utah, I'm Hannah Schoenbaum.
4: Well, new allegations are beginning to surface now regarding a Senate candidate. Here's correspondent Laura Winters with the latest.
10: There are growing calls for Graham Plattner to drop out of the race in Maine. This comes after an ex-girlfriend of Plattner is alleging that he broke into her house almost 5 years ago and sexually assaulted her. The woman coming forward with specific details in interviews with Politico and CNN. New York Senators Democrats Chuck Schumer and Kirsten Gillibrand urging Plattner to leave the race. Plattner has a July 13th deadline to drop out in order for Democrats to replace him on the ballot. Laura Winters reporting.
4: The death toll in Sri Lanka's prison riots now 26. That includes 19 inmates and 7 prison officials. In Venezuela, a reminder now that SRN News and our parent company, Salem Media, partnering with Christian nonprofit Food for the Porter Rush Emergency Aid to Earthquake Victims. 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
12: Overnight will be partly cloudy and humid with a chance of a shower in some areas with a low of 73. On Wednesday, expect clouds to clear, making way for some sunshine, but there may still be a chance of a shower in certain places. It'll remain humid with the high of 82. Wednesday night will be mostly cloudy and humid with widely scattered thunderstorms possible and a low of 74. With the AccuWeather forecast, I'm meteorologist Jason Kett.
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18: 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I'm still looking. I'm still searching. Hi, this is Lon Solomon, and this is what Billy Joel said at the close of his documentary, And So It Goes. You know, Billy is right. Everyone is born lost, looking and searching for something to fill the hole inside of us that only God can fill. This is why Jesus said, come to me and I will give you rest. You will find peace for your soul. Hey, if you're still looking, look in the right place, the Lord Jesus. 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

5 cents for the American people. Scott Jennings here, broadcasting live from your nation's capital. And the political news of the day centered on Maine, where the Democrats have a bit of a mess on their

0: We don't back down. We don't back down. We don't back down. With all due respect, if they go low, we don't go high. We take them to the mud and choke them out.
1: We take them to the mud and we choke them out. That sort of violent imagery, I mean, you can hear it in the room. The progressives, they love it. How do you think the average Michigan voter is going to hear that kind of a statement? Take them to the mud and choke them out. This is pretty violent rhetoric.
2: Yeah, this to me is all of those Democrat consultants that said we need to find masculine candidates. Do you remember this whole thing, Scott? Well, guess what you got? You got sheer, unadulterated meanness and somebody that has a chip on their shoulder and spends way too much time in the weight room, not enough time out meeting regular people. And so that toxic masculinity that the Democrats talked about are exactly the candidates that they're recruiting to run in a state like Michigan. And you saw it with Plattner's, to me, is the other great example of that. And Tallarico, well, that was kind of a swing and a miss. I don't know how they got to that candidate in that same sentence. But when you look at what they were trying to do and the kind of targets that they were, or people they were trying to get to run, and of course, Abdul has caught fire to that whole next generation, and he's using that rhetoric that they just don't hear from Democrats, because A, Democrats don't know how to stand up and talk about courage and taking on the challenges of life. This is just sheer meanness. This is, as a matter of fact, I think it's almost sophomoric. They're not going to respond well to somebody that wants to choke out opponents or choke people down or get violent with people. This is not what people are expecting. And they have real problems in their lives. And yes, they want somebody to go back and fight the good fight legislatively and politically. They're not expecting somebody to go grab somebody around the neck and throw them down on the Senate floor. That's probably about the most unproductive thing you can get. But this is who they are. This is what they're talking about. And this is how they think they're going to take power around the country.
1: Yeah, this relationship the Democrats have with men in this country right now, it's so strange. I cannot identify a normal American working class male, a normal American male of any kind, who currently has any kind of relationship with the Democratic Party. All the males that they go out and try to recruit, whether it's Tim Walz, who's a bizarre buffoon, you know, he's wearing a camouflaged hat. He must be one of them. Or you've got Plattner. Hey, this guy doesn't shower and has a Nazi tattoo. Sounds working class to me. Or Tallarico, who thinks there's six genders. Or Abdul El-Sayed, who seems to be mean and has this violent streak in him. Look, this male vote in Michigan, you got a lot of working class guys. Guys who just want to get up and go to work every day, pay their taxes, take care of their family, play by the rules, and leave a better world behind. That's all they want to do. Democrats can't find it. They just can't find people who sort of fit in that broad middle class of America. And I think the Michigan Senate race where you're running, this is going to be a test of that. Are the men in Michigan, the working class men, going to accept this sort of ornery politics from people like Abdul El-Sayed and the rest of the socialists?
2: I don't believe that they are. When the UAW, which is an important endorsement in the state of Michigan for Democrats anyway, endorsed Abdul El-Sayed, our phones rang off the hook for UAW workers. And, you know, listen, these are hardworking, tough guys. They're and men and women, by the way, called us up and said, hey, we're not, this is not for us. How do we get involved in your campaign? So the UAW for Rogers is a swelling, growing group. Because they're not tolerating it. So the very people they think they're trying to attract aren't buying this. They're just not buying it. They want to be able to have enough money to maybe have a fishing boat and go up north and go fishing or, you know, hunting, or have a cabin up north, or be able to trailer to. We have a lot of lakes in Michigan, and it's a great outdoor sport for us to be on lakes, skiing and tubing and all that. That is part of the American dream, and it's part of the American dream here in Michigan. They just want somebody who's going to have that common sense to be able to fight for better jobs, lower costs, and a better education for our kids. And please do something about my kids being able to buy a house in Michigan and not have to leave the state. Well, guess what? That common sense agenda is what we're finding are drawing people to us. And here's one other thing to your point about the kind of selection of candidates they think that people want to vote for. We're finding around the state, and I get all over the state, every kind of demographic that you can imagine. People don't trust Democrats on affordability. They don't trust Democrats on getting the government out of their life and maintaining their freedoms. It's pretty interesting that these people who would normally be leaning Democrats say, I don't trust them. They just cost me more money in my electric bill. We now have the highest auto insurance rates in the country. Our education is now 45th in the country. And Democrats have been in charge. In 32 yeah. years, we've been sending two Democrats to the United States Senate. And people are saying, that's it. That's enough. I'm ready for a change. And we are that change candidate.
1: The fight for America against these radical communists is in Michigan. Mike Rogers stands up for America, and he stands up for the West. The Democrats are trying to push communism and anti-American values up there in this key Senate race. Mike, good luck to you. We'll have you back soon. Thanks for your time today.
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1: All right, Mike Rogers up in Michigan. 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
6: When we're in danger, our first instinct is to flee, right? 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We all want that warning when we're in danger. And if you think about eternity, you start to see that God's Word, the Bible, is a warning to each of us. He tells us that every wrong thing we've ever done, no matter how big or small, puts us in eternal danger of being separated from God. But you know, there's a way of escaping that. God provided His only Son, Jesus Christ, who died on the cross and paid the penalty for all our disobedient acts. Then Jesus rose from the dead and lives forever in heaven and wants you to be there too. He offers forgiveness and a new life through a relationship with Him. 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That's 888-NEED-HIM.
7: 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Hi, this is Lon Solomon, and this is what Billy Joel said at the close of his documentary, And So It Goes. You know, Billy is right. 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You will find peace for your soul. Hey, if you're still looking, look in the right place, the Lord Jesus. Not a sermon, just a thought.
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10: Saving Western civilization, one busted leftist narrative at a time. 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
1: Tuesday, July the 7th. Still looking in on this situation in Maine, where the Democrat nominee for the Senate, at least for the time being, Graham Plattner, has been accused of breaking into a woman's home and raping her. Quite a shocking turn of events. Equally as shocking is the fact that you've had a number of Democrats out there overlooking every Plattner scandal for the last several months and vouching for his character, saying he is a nice man, he's an authentic man, he's a good man. Ro Khanna said over and over and over, oh, he has found redemption. Of course, all those people who were saying that after the Nazi tattoo, after the allegation that he committed some domestic violence, after describing himself as a communist, after saying he wanted to masturbate in porta potties, after calling for the death of U.S. military members, all those people who today are calling for Plattner to get out of the race stood by him after all of that. One of them was Ruben Gallego, the senator from Arizona. You know him as Eric Swalwell's best friend. Let's listen to this explanation for why Plattner needed to be supported after all that and cut 26.
11: This guy is an authentic man. You know, he's not anti-Semitic, you know, and more importantly, you know, not more importantly, but just as important, is that he's going to win this election. And we need to win elections. We cannot go another 4, 5, 6 years, you know, trying to get the Senate back. Like, we need to consistently win, because whoever's going to be president in 2028, we need to hand them the House and the Senate.
1: We need to win elections, says Ruben Gallego. Bernie Sanders, the biggest supporter of Graham Plattner through all of this. Let's listen to what he used to say. Cut 24.
12: I'm going to do everything I can to make sure that Graham Plattner is the next senator from the state of Maine.
1: He said that despite everything they knew. Anybody with a lick of common sense, with a lick of judgment, knew that Graham Plattner was a complete and total scumbag. They knew it. They knew it. They knew it. And they lied to you about it. They covered it up. They rationalized it. They explained it. They made things up. When Ro Khanna said, oh, he's apologizing and finding redemption, none of that ever happened. Understand, Graham Plattner denies everything. He admits to nothing. He's not asking for forgiveness. You can't ask for forgiveness for things that you say never happened. Let's listen to Jeff Merkley, another senator. He was all in on Plattner, cut 23.
13: And I must say that Graham Plattner is dedicated to the prospect of defending our Constitution. Right now, we're in a situation where we see all the powers of Congress, the power of war, the power of taxation, the power of purse, and the oversight responsibility all being completely savaged. And to have a man who's willing to stand up to this administration is the type of voice we need in the U.S. Senate.
1: Jeff Merkley says, Graham Plattner, committed to our Constitution. Folks, Graham Plattner on a warm day maybe reaches double-digit IQ points, okay? This is no deep thinker. This is a ne'er-do-well, privileged, rich kid, cosplaying as a working-class American, someone who's never had to face any responsibility for any of his actions, someone who lies about everything, someone who treats women terribly, someone who had a Nazi tattoo on his chest and lied about it over and over and over. That's who Graham Plattner was. And at the time you're hearing all these statements in support of Graham Plattner, that's who these Democrats knew him to be. They knew what they were doing. Only now that a woman with liberal politics says, Graham Plattner raped me, are they abandoning ship? They don't actually care. By the way, they have to replace him by July 13th. You can be assured, if this story had been published on July 14th, every single person I'm talking to you about today would be circling the wagons around Graham Plattner. No one would be calling for him to drop out. No one would be doing the right thing. They'd be circling the wagons and blaming anybody else but themselves. More to come. Scott Jennings on Salem. Stay with us.
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19: News this hour from Town Hall. I'm Jason Walker. Trump administration responding following a series of attacks near one of the world's busiest shipping lanes.
20: The United States is revoking a license that authorized Iranian oil sales following recent attacks on tankers near the Strait of Hormuz. Three vessels reported being struck by projectiles in recent days, prompting a warning from U.S. officials that further aggression would carry consequences. Despite the escalation, negotiations between Washington and Tehran are continuing. Willie Nelson, The White House.
19: And U.S. military did launch some new strikes hitting a number of Iranian military sites. Ukraine pilots using mid-range drones to disrupt Russian supply lines.
21: From a command post in Kharkiv, they target roads and logistics deep behind enemy lines. This strategy aims to cut off supplies like food and ammunition to Russian troops. The drones equipped with Starlink satellite communications fill the gap between frontline and long-range strike capabilities. Ukraine's success increased after SpaceX blocked unauthorized Russian access to Starlink. Ukrainian commanders say the impact has been significant, slowing Russian advances. Russia is trying to counter with mobile fire groups and electronic warfare, but Ukraine's campaign has kept them on the back foot. Keith Peters, Washington.
19: In Venezuela, the earthquakes there have claimed the lives of at least 3,500 people, but authorities fear those numbers will continue to climb. And a reminder that SRN News and our parent company, Salem Media, are partnering with the Christian nonprofit Food for the Poor to rush emergency aid to the earthquake victims in Venezuela. Listeners wishing to help can find an online banner at the top of our website, srnnews.com. 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
24: The problem with living for pleasure is that it's both short-sighted and the satisfaction never lasts. It's like waiting in line for 4 hours in an amusement park for a ride that lasts only 2 or 3 minutes. You may be looking forward to the weekend to go out or to take a trip with friends. It is not that those things are necessarily bad, but come Monday, there is this feeling deep down inside of you that something is missing. That something is a personal relationship with Jesus Christ. 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
7: Morning, glory, and in grace, America. I'm Hugh Hewitt. The reason that most of the country takes tomorrow off, the reason we sell off the fireworks on Saturday and celebrate all day long, is that Saturday marks the 250th anniversary of this. In Congress, July 4th, 1776, the unanimous declaration of the 13 United States of America. When in the course of human events it becomes necessary for one people to dissolve the political bands which have connected them with another, and to assume among the powers of the earth the separate and equal station to which the laws of nature and nature's God entitle them, a decent respect to the opinions of mankind requires that they should declare the causes which impel them to the separation. We hold these truths to be self-evident, that all men are created equal, that they are endowed by their Creator with certain unalienable rights, that among these are life, liberty, and the pursuit of happiness, that to secure these rights, governments are instituted among men, deriving their powers from the consent of the governed, that whenever any form of government becomes destructive of these ends, it is the right of the people to alter or abolish it, and then to institute new government, laying its foundation on such principles and organizing its powers in such form as that to them shall seem most likely to affect their safety and happiness. Prudence, indeed, will dictate that governments long established should not be changed for light and transient causes, and accordingly all experience has shown that mankind are more disposed to suffer while evils are sufferable than to right themselves by abolishing the forms to which they are accustomed. But when a long train of abuses and usurpations, pursuing invariably the same object, evinces a design to reduce them under absolute despotism, it is their right, it is their duty, to throw off such government, and to provide new guards for their future security. Such has been the patient sufferance of these colonies, and such is now the necessity which constrains them to alter their former systems of government. The history of the present King of Britain is a history of repeated injuries and usurpations, all having in direct object the establishment of an absolute tyranny over these states. To prove this, let facts be summoned to a candid world. He has refused his assent to laws the most wholesome and necessary for the public good. He has forbidden his governors to pass laws of immediate and pressing importance unless suspended in their operation till his assent should be obtained. And when so suspended, he has utterly neglected to attend to them. He has refused to pass other laws for the accommodation of large districts of people, unless those people would relinquish the right of representation in the legislature, a right inestimable to them and formidable to tyrants only. He has called together legislative bodies at places unusual, uncomfortable, and distant from the depository of their public records for the sole purpose of fatiguing them
4: into compliance with his measures. He has dissolved representative houses repeatedly for opposing with manly firmness his invasions of the rights of the people. He has refused for a long time after such disillusions to cause others to be elected, whereby the legislative powers, incapable of annihilation, have returned to the people at large for their exercise. The state remaining in the meantime exposed to all the dangers of invasion from without and convulsions within. He has endeavored to prevent the populations of these states, for that purpose obstructing the laws for naturalization of foreigners, refusing to pass others to encourage their migrations hither, and raising the condition of new appropriations of land. He has obstructed the administration of justice by refusing his assent to the laws for establishing judiciary powers. He has made judges dependent on his will alone for the tenure of their offices and the amount and payment of their salaries. He has erected a multitude of new offices and sent hither swarms of officers to harass our people, eat out their substance. He has kept among us in times of peace standing armies without the consent of our legislatures. He has affected to render military independent of and superior to the civil power. He has combined with others to subject us to a jurisdiction foreign to our Constitution, unacknowledged by our laws, giving his assent to the acts of pretended legislation, for quartering large bodies of armed troops among us, for protecting by a mock trial from punishment for any murders for which they commit on the inhabitants of these states, by cutting off our trade with all parts of the world, by imposing taxes on us without consent, for depriving us in many cases of the benefits of trial by jury, for transporting us beyond the seas to be tried for pretended offenses, for abolishing the free system of English laws in a neighboring province, establishing in therein an arbitrary government, and enlarging its boundaries so as to render it at once an example and fit instrument for introducing the same absolute rule into these colonies, for taking away our charters, abolishing our most valuable laws, altering fundamentally the forms of our government, for suspending our legislatures and declaring themselves invested with power to legislate for us in all cases whatsoever. He has abdicated government here by declaring us out of his protection and waging war against us. He has plundered our seas, ravaged our coast, burnt our towns, and destroyed the lives of our people. He is at this time transporting large armies of foreign mercenaries to complete the works of death, desolation, and tyranny, already begun with circumstances of cruelty and perfidy scarcely paralleled in the most barbarous ages, totally unworthy of the head of a civilized nation. He has constrained our fellow citizens, taken captive on the high seas, to bear arms against their country, to become executioners of their friends and brethren, or to fall themselves by their hands. He has excited domestic insurrections among us, and he's endeavored to bring on the inhabitants of our frontiers the merciless Indian savages, whose known rule of warfare is an undistinguished destruction of all ages, sexes, and condition. In every stage of these oppressions, we have petitioned for redress in the most humble terms. Our repeated petitions have been answered only by repeated injury. A prince, whose character is thus marked by every act which may define a tyrant, is unfit to be the ruler of a free people. Nor have we been wanting in attentions to our British brethren. We have warned them from time to time of attempts by their legislatures to extend an unwarrantable jurisdiction over us. We have reminded them of the circumstances of our emigration and settlement here. We have appealed to their native justice and magnanimity, and we have conjured them by ties of our common kindred to disavow the usurpations, which would inevitably interrupt our connections and correspondence. They, too, have been deaf to the voice of justice and consanguinity. We must, therefore, acquiesce in the necessity, which denounces our separation, and hold them, as we hold the rest of mankind, enemies in war, in peace, friends. We, therefore, the representatives of the United States of America, in General Congress assembled, appealing to the supreme judge of the world for the rectitude of our intentions, do, in the name and by the authority of the good people of these colonies, solemnly publish and declare that these united colonies are and of right ought to be free and independent states, that they are absolved from all allegiance to the British crown, and that all political connection between them and the state of Great Britain is and ought to be totally dissolved, and that as free and independent states, They have full power to levy war, conclude peace, contract alliances, establish commerce, and do all their acts and things which independent states may have right to. And for the support of this declaration, with a firm reliance on the protection of divine providence, we mutually pledge to each other our lives, our fortunes, and our sacred honor. And goes on to list the signers of the declaration. Now, our friends at the Americans for Prosperity, AFP, they've begun the Declaration Project. And they've asked me to encourage you to do what I just did. On July 4th, the actual day, go to the National Archives, print it out. It took 8 minutes to read out loud. And maybe you can pronounce consanguinity better than I can. 8 minutes to do that. AFP is, in fact, asking you to head over to a250toolkit.com/Hugh, a250toolkit.com/Hugh, and sign there the pledge to do that, a250toolkit.com/Hugh. When you do that, I mean, when you sit around and you do it, actually talk about it with your friends and family. See if anything sits particularly well with them. I have long told my law students that my favorite part of the declaration is in the indictment of George when he is called to task for sending out swarms of officials to eat up our substance. He has erected a multitude of new offices and sent hither swarms of officers to harass our people and eat out their substance. That reminds me of the administrative state today. That's why it's my favorite part of the declaration. But maybe you have a different one. You might like the beginning or the end. You might like the middle or one of the phrases. You might be able to pronounce consanguinity. But I encourage you to go to a250toolkit.com/Hugh, sign on to the Declaration Project, and do that on Saturday with family and friends before the fireworks, the hot dogs, and the hamburgers. And then I also encourage you to come right back to today, Thursday, July the 2nd, Hugh Hewitt Show.
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11: 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Town Hall tells the stories the corporate press buries. 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
4: Welcome back, America. I'm Hugh Hewitt. Pleased to welcome an old friend, Fred Ryan. Fred is the president of the Reagan Foundation and the Center on Civility and Democracy. I hold in my hand the book, The Civility Handbook, that the foundation has put out. Fred, welcome. I began the show today by reading the Declaration of Independence, and I had to note, because I knew you'd be on today, that it includes in its first paragraph, a decent respect to the opinion of mankind requires that they should declare the causes which impel them to separation. A decent respect for the opinion of mankind. Kind of the whole theme of the Civility Handbook, isn't it?
10: Exactly right, Hugh. And thanks for, it's great to be back on your show. Thanks for having me. But we timed that Civility Handbook to coincide with the 250th, because it's a time for people to look back and see, you know, how does our model of democracy work? What does it require? And how can we keep it perfecting it going forward? So we put together a lot of things. As you know, you've seen it. And we have everything from quotes from Sandra Day O'Connor to Snoop Dogg on ways that we can engage more civilly and respectfully with our fellow Americans.
4: Let's run through some of the chapters. First of all,
10: sure. You
4: call civility the cornerstone of democracy. That's because democracy actually depends upon the free exchange of ideas. Why else is it the cornerstone?
10: Well, it's just as you said. I mean, it's not about democracy doesn't work if we can't have disagreement. In fact, I think a disagreement is an essential element to democracy. But we find ourselves today too often in a situation where if we disagree with someone or if they have a bad idea, then they're a bad person and we don't deal with them any longer. And it precludes the opportunity for finding common ground. So what we've tried to say in the book, and just back to your reference to the reading the Declaration of Independence, it wasn't just there, but our founding fathers were worried about this. George Washington, in his farewell address, talked about his fear that we would develop into factions that were competing factions that put their own interests ahead of the country, and even that they would try to exact revenge on other factions. And I think we're seeing a little bit of that now.
4: So, chapter two, I love this one as well, the power of humility and, crucially, curiosity. Because, you got to be humble about yourself. I think that ought to be a given for any human being that realizes knowing what you don't know is crucial, but curiosity about what other people do know is essential.
10: Yes, it's part of the having a good conversation. If you start off by saying, I know everything here, I don't care to hear what you have to say, and you don't have enough humility, you're not humble enough to actually listen, I think you're not moving our collective interests forward, and you're probably not serving yourself well, because you figure you've already figured it out, and there's nothing more that you can hear from anybody else. But every one of us, I know we can all tend to find ourselves feeling that we're the experts on this or that, or we know better than others. But just a little dose of humility helps.
4: You know, Fred, just earlier this week we had the birthright citizenship decision. I've been through all six opinions twice now. I must say, Justice Kavanaugh has me rethinking a little bit, but I agree with the Chief Justice in his decision because I think it's persuasive. But I found good arguments in Justice Thomas's that proceed from his view of the 14th Amendment. Justice Alito is concerned very much about the future. Everyone's got something to offer, but you got to read it. You got to be curious about what their arguments are that they would vote that way. And that applies to basically every argument in America.
10: Right. How can we grow in our own opinions? How can we improve our opinions? And how can we find ways where, despite our differences, we find common ground if we can't have the humility to listen to a fellow American when they're sharing their point of view about what's best for the country?
4: You know, Fred, I first heard about the Civility Handbook. I was on the panel the night you were on with Brett Baer on his Common Ground segment. And your Chapter 6 in this is find common ground. That's often easier said than done. What's the recommendation on how to find common ground?
10: You know, you and I have talked about this, and going back to our years of friendship and your role as commenting on the political landscape, is there were times where this could be done. And one example I know we've talked about is Ronald Reagan and Tip O'Neill. You had a conservative Republican governor from the West and a liberal Eastern Democrat Speaker of the House. Politically, they were pretty opposite, but they could find that there were areas where they could find common ground and they could move things forward for the benefit of the country. And the other lesson was, I think, they, despite feeling that the other had bad ideas, they never said, they're a bad person and I don't want to deal with them.
4: I also want to hold up as an example of this, a man you worked with for a long time very closely when you were publisher of the Washington Post and who hired me at the Post, Fred Hyatt. Now, Fred and I probably agreed only about 25% of the time, but he was the most civil individual I think I've met, and at least the equal of any civil individual in Washington, D.C. It's a tragedy when he died young, but boy, did he try and make the pages balanced, fair, equitable, and curious, intelligible to all. He really is the personification from the media world of the Civility Handbook. Agree with that?
10: Fred was, for all the reasons you mentioned, a wonderful person, and I was, one of the things I was happy was he was able to recruit you to be on the team there. But I'll tell you one lesson that I learned from Fred Hyatt that I try to apply, and I think we could probably, in the next edition of the Civility Handbook, we could add this. He said, when you're critiquing somebody, and you're debating somebody, and you're criticizing them, criticize their strongest argument. Don't find the weakest point and go after that, because that's easy. But pick the strongest one and critique that and base your opinion on that. And I think that's, you know, I think a lot of us could learn from that. You look at a lot of some of the extreme sites on the platforms and even some of the very opinionated cable channels, and you hear them taking on, criticizing an opponent, but they're picking the weakest, lightest part of their argument, when I think all of us would be more persuaded if they took on the strongest part of their argument.
4: Yeah, mowing down straw man, I call that. Before I go back to the specific, how do people get the Civility Handbook, Fred? I want to make sure people know they can get it.
10: Well, thank you. It's available. It's free. We made it available through civilityhandbook.com. In the last week, we've had over 10,000 requests for it. They told me if it was a commercial book, it would be a New York Times bestseller. But it's if people go to civilityhandbook.com, we will send it to them. We've had teachers reach out to us asking for 50 copies for the students in their classrooms. We've had universities asking for it. So that's the way they get it, civilityhandbook.com. And they can also get the digital version. So we will mail them this hard copy, but they can also get a digital flipbook they can see online. Maybe even enjoy it over the 4th of July weekend.
4: It would be great to have it in your desk at school and pull it out and just go to Chapter 7, Distinguish Facts from Opinion, and then Chapter 13, Social Media. So let's talk about distinguishing facts from opinion, especially on social media. Fred, we got 1 minute left to talk about the Civility Handbook.
10: Well, I mean, you've nailed it there, Hugh. I mean, social media, more than half Americans say they get some of their news from social media. And if you think about it, social media has no journalists, they have no newsroom, they have no editors, no fact checkers, and people are getting their news and they're forming opinions based on that. So it's important to go to trusted sources, people like you who they know do their homework and do their research and they can get the information firsthand and not rely on social media where there's so much disinformation.
4: Fred, congratulations to you and the Center on Civility and Democracy at the Reagan Foundation. 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It's a great way to bring order to a class, by the way. If they're kind of getting tumultuous, just turn to the right chapter of the Civility Handbook, civilityhandbook.com. Fred Ryan, thank you. A happy 250th 4th to you. Stay tuned, America.
19: With SRN News, I'm Jason Walker. A lot of excitement and fright in Manhattan. Workers were trying to stabilize a high-rise after buckled columns and sagging floors forced evacuations in and around that construction site. 37-story building, the former Pfizer headquarters, being converted into luxury apartments. Authorities say an Immigration and Customs Enforcement officer shot and killed a man in Houston Tuesday, that during an operation as he attempted to evade arrest. Department of Homeland Security says the shooting occurred against an illegal immigrant from Mexico. National Guard deployment in Washington expanding during the country's 250th anniversary celebrations, with troops from Democratic-led states joining the effort. That has sparked anger among some in the Capitol. This is SRN News.
24: We live in an age of tremendous global unrest. Everybody longs for peace, but for millions today, it is only a dream. There are currently 13 wars happening around the world involving dozens of countries, but our lack of international peace is merely symptomatic of our greater need for personal inner peace. The peace comes only from Jesus Christ. Scripture calls Jesus the Prince of Peace. On the night before his death and subsequent resurrection, Jesus Christ told those who trusted him,
12: "Peace I leave with you. My peace I give to you. 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
24: Do you have the peace of Jesus Christ? 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
7: I'm as lost as everybody else. I'm still looking. I'm still searching. Hi, this is Lon Solomon, and this is what Billy Joel said at the close of his documentary, And So It Goes. You know, Billy is right. Everyone is born lost, looking and searching for something to fill the hole inside of us that only God can fill. This is why Jesus said, "Come to me, and I will give you rest. You will find peace for your soul." Hey, if you're still looking, look in the right place, the Lord Jesus. Not a sermon, just a thought.
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4: Welcome back, America. I'm Hugh Hewitt. Jonathan Williams is with us from our sponsor, the American Legislative Exchange Council, ALEC.org. Jonathan, I want to get the jobs numbers. I want to get to South Carolina, but I want to start with the fact that ALEC is celebrating our 250th in a special way because you put together a curriculum for the states on American civics. Has anyone picked it up yet?
14: Well, they certainly have. I think it started in West Virginia with our great friend, Senator Patricia Rucker, who's been on the show many times with you, Hugh, and our whole ALEC States 50, ALEC 250 initiative this year has just been an incredible opportunity to just remind everybody of an incredible opportunity we have this year to, you know, go back and even read the founding documents, Hugh. This is something that we've talked about everywhere.

0: Wages are up 3.4% year over year. Unemployment still low at 4.3. Do we expect the number to be revised upward again like the last 2 months?
1: You know, that's a little bit of an aberration, as you know, Hugh. I mean, we spent several years during the Biden years seeing these major numbers on the headline and then downward revisions every single time. So this is a great change of pace when it comes to upward revisions. I think it just, you rattled off all of those great statistics. I mean, obviously, the piece on gas prices and inflation, higher than people would like, even though they're starting to come down, especially here in Northern Virginia in recent weeks. But I'll tell you, this economy is resilient, and a lot of those fundamentals are strong. And one of the reasons why I think that is, and I think you do too, is here we are 1 year later after the One Big Beautiful Bill, the Working Families Tax Cut Act, was signed into law, and just the permanency of the tax code for the first time in recent memory, those expensing provisions for businesses, the lower burdens and lower ability of individuals now to have more take-home pay after the lower burdens, that all is coming back to roost when it comes to these strong economic numbers. Even with everything else going on around the world, it's pretty impressive, just all of those things you just talked about.
0: And oil down to $68.45 a barrel as we speak. One Big Beautiful Tax Bill did, in fact, pass 1 year ago today. The average tax saving for an American, $3,800, more than $3,800. That's an increased standard deduction as well. Wonderful bill. So I think a lot's going to come together, John, including deregulation. That's not on our agenda for today. But I have to think that the myriad number of regulations that have been cut result in tens of thousands of Americans doing things they otherwise would not have been able to do this year than when Donald Trump returned to office. And that's freeing up the economy.
1: Well, there's no doubt. And you add what was being done at OIRA, at OMB right now. They've taken the first Trump administration's efforts on deregulation, and they've supercharged them in Trump 2 here. And that's just been incredible. But, I mean, the other things that people forget about often are the One Big Beautiful Bill is the massive amount of education choice that was included in it with the Federal Education Tax Credit Scholarship, the expansion of those popular 529 plans, just all kinds of benefits that fly under the radar of the mainstream media, as always.
0: Yeah. Now, I had Vivek Ramaswamy on yesterday. He was telling me his platform for Ohio. I think he's going to win. He wants to become Texas, Tennessee, and Florida North. He didn't add South Carolina. Should he be adding South Carolina to his objective for modeling? They got down to a 2.5% flat tax. He was the first guy to say that, but they got a way to go. 1 minute. What's so great about South Carolina?
1: Well, I was with them at the White House this week, Hugh, and it just happened that Governor McMaster signed into law their massive red tape reduction and deregulation bill that our great friends there, Speaker Smith and others, have been working on. It includes RAIN Act-style reform, Chevron deference, and, of course, add that to the tax cuts moving towards a 1.99% flat tax, as well as a total elimination of the personal income tax that was already passed. And you add that to just the amazing in-migration that South Carolina has seen, even beating Florida in raw numbers in this last year. I'm very bullish on the future of South Carolina, especially if they keep down this trajectory.
0: I think Alan Wilson will do that, but we got to watch the Ohio-South Carolina competition in the year ahead, Jonathan. I think the Buckeye State will win. Have a great 250th 4th, Jonathan. It's always a pleasure working with you and all my friend Alec. American Legislative Exchange Council, go to alec.org and come see us in Florida in Orlando, July 22nd through 24th. I'll be broadcasting live there.
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3: On April 15th, 1947, Jackie Robinson stepped onto Ebbets Field wearing the uniform of the Brooklyn Dodgers. With that single moment, Major League Baseball's color barrier was broken. Robinson faced enormous pressure, hostility, and scrutiny, but he answered it with courage, discipline, and extraordinary talent. Dodgers executive Branch Rickey knew Robinson would need more than athletic ability. He needed the strength to endure insults and injustice without fighting back. And Robinson did exactly that. Fans who came to see history soon realized they were witnessing greatness. Jackie Robinson's success opened doors for future generations of athletes and became a defining moment in the broader story of civil rights in America. Celebrating America 250.
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6: 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I'm Hugh Hewitt, joined now by the editor-in-chief of the Washington Free Beacon, usual participant in the commentary podcast, Eliana Johnson. 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Eliana, happy 250th to you and yours. Before we get there, let me read you six names. Daria Lisa Avila Chevalier, New York. Adam Hamawi, New Jersey. Malat Kiros, Colorado. Brad Lander, New York. Claire Valdez, New York. Scott Wiener, California. Those are six new Marxists. There are other 15 Marxists already in, or nine other Marxists in Congress. What happens if we have 15 Marxists in the Democratic Congress? And they're in the majority.
7: Well, Hugh, I think we've already seen the Squad have an outsized impact. You know, we saw, must be in 2018, 2019, the House would not pass the resolution to condemn anti-Semitism because of Ilhan Omar's protest. Now we have a new squad that we can call the Cell. These are Al-Qaeda friendly, to say the least, folks on their way in, and they're going to be an enormous headache for Hakeem Jeffries if the Democrats take the House, and even if they don't. They are expanding their footprint, and certainly socialists and Marxists are ascendant in the Democratic Party. They have proven this is where the energy is in the Democratic base. They can win in blue districts. I think the question that remains, Hugh, is in statewide elections. In Maine, where Graham Plattner is running with DSA backing, in Michigan, where Abdul El-Sayed is running with DSA backing, and these far left-wing candidates are trying to win in swing states, can they take this revolution statewide?
6: So, Eliana, if you're Mike Johnson or the National Republican Congressional Committee, or you're John Thune and the National Republican Senatorial Committee, do you try and nationalize this election around the Democratic Marxists? Because that's what they are. Tom Cotton made that point yesterday. Democrats are being taken over by Marxists. We've never seen this in America before. We actually, 250 years, we've never had a Marxist party that was serious. Now we do.
7: Right. Well, you know, Hugh, every Republican was asked to account for every last thing Donald Trump said. And I think something similar should be asked of these Democrats in terms of what their star candidates are saying. And one thing that's striking is we haven't seen Democratic leaders disavow the most controversial anti-American things that these candidates have said. In fact, we've seen the opposite. We've seen Hakeem Jeffries come out and congratulate these candidates on their victories. And we've seen Chuck Schumer come out and say the Democratic Senatorial Campaign Committee is happy to support Graham Plattner and presumably whoever wins the Michigan primary in their races. So we've gotten silence from Democratic leadership who are afraid of these people and presumably preparing to be steamrolled by them if they win.
6: I do want to say a good word for Adam Smith. He's a Democrat from Washington State who's chairman, actually ranking minority member of House Armed Services. He's very upset about the March of the Marxists, and he talks bluntly about it. John Fetterman talks bluntly about it, but that's not enough. Do you think it's a winning strategy for Republicans to just say, these are Marxists, they will destroy our economy and our way of life and your civil liberties?
7: Well, I think it's a winning strategy to make clear what these people believe in, which I don't think are views that are popular with the broad middle of the electorate, which are no borders, no police, and vile hatred for America. We're about to celebrate our great inheritance, the country's 250th anniversary, and these are people who openly sneer at our inheritance and hate this country.
6: So, up in your openly. In your home state, Peggy Flanagan is ahead, Lieutenant Governor. She's probably going to be the nominee along with El-Sayed. Those are August primaries in Michigan and Minnesota, respectively. Are people talking about first principles in Minnesota? I mean, are they really? Peggy Flanagan is a Marxist. Do people talk about that?
7: Oh, Hugh, I have to say, Minnesota's long been a lost cause. As we've seen Republicans win in Wisconsin, in Iowa, in Michigan, all of the surrounding states, Minnesota, with its long history of a DFL party, is one of the only states where the Democrats have continued to hang on. We'll see if 2026 is the year that changes.
6: All right. This would never fly with my generation or your father's generation. What about your generation? Are they the Youngs are droving Kiros in Denver? The people are under 30. What about your generation, which is 10 to 15 years older than them? Are they rejecting Marxism? Is it just the 30 and under?
7: I think where we really see this is sort of kind of the 18 to 34 generation in both parties, frankly. You know, there's a meeting of the minds on the far left and the far right. And I have to say, Hugh, I think the kids under 18 who experienced the long reach of government during COVID are have better heads on their shoulders than do the generation just above them, the Daria Lisa Chevalier generation, who have you know, been in college and grad school for 15 years, whatever she has been. But I have a sense that the generation coming up out of college right now or in high school right now have a better view on the world and more sense than our current crop of political candidates, 20-somethings and early 30-somethings, the Zohran Mamdani generation.
6: Last question, Eliana. I know you're busy and you've got a lot of reporters to send to a lot of places. Has anyone figured out what Daria Lisa Avila Chevalier has been doing for 15 years? I mean, I've known some PhD students who took 7, even 8 years. They were grad students. They lived in, you know, three people apartments. What has she been doing for 14 years? How do you live for 14 years as a grad student?
7: Well, the Free Beacons, I think she's been 8 or 9 years in grad school after, of course, doing her undergraduate studies at Columbia and spending some time to date the Al-Qaeda lawyer who's working for Zohran Mamdani, went right into the Mamdani administration, both of them Columbia graduates. But the Free Beacons' John Levine did a wonderful story on the classes that she's teaching at CUNY, where she is a graduate student, on, you know,
6: intersectionality,
7: words you can't pronounce. So I think that's how she's been spending most of her time, as well as attending rallies on October 8th, 2023, where she's cheering on the Hamas invasion of Israel.
6: Boy, are the Democrats in for a rude awakening when these people arrive. They'll win. They're in deep blue Democratic districts. They won the nomination with less than 20% of registered Democrats, but they're going to Congress. Wow. Eliana Johnson, you have a terrific 250th
7: fourth. You too,
6: Eliana Y. Johnson on X, freebeacon.com, and the Commentary Podcast Monday through Thursday, though I doubt tomorrow or until Monday again. Stay tuned, America. I'll be right back.
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6: Welcome back, America. I'm Hugh Hewitt. I want to remind you the story of everything is done so phenomenally well as a film in wide release in theaters on Amazon Prime, where it remains easily downloadable and watchable at your home, at your convenience, that the Discovery Institute, the wonderful people behind the story of everything, have stood up a website. The story of everything. .film/you. When you visit the story of everything .film/you, you'll learn what the whole movie's about, the history of science, intelligent design, theory and practice, the repudiation of the new atheist, the repudiation of the old atheist. Not an apologetic, of course. It's not going to tell you to be a Christian or be a Buddhist or be a Muslim. It's just going to tell you that science has confirmed that there was a beginning to the universe. There has to be a designer, both at the macro universal scale, the entirety of the cosmos bespeaks an intelligent design, as does the smallest cell in our organism and the features of every cell. It's done in a way that anyone can understand, even I. I'm not Mr. Science. I'm not going to be doing experiments in my lab over the long weekend. But you will love the story of everything.film/Hugh. The story of everything.film/Hugh. You know what else you're going to love? If you've got it, you'll be using it, the best hot grill, because the best hot grill would make July 4th perfect. 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Finally, let me close this hour by reminding you about the disaster in Venezuela. Not that you need much reminding. It's on the news if you're watching the news at all. It's a catastrophe. And the number of 2,000 dead has got to be low. It's still a dictatorial place. We're getting along better with them, and we're helping them rebuild. 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
10: 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I'm still looking. I'm still searching. Hi, this is Lon Solomon. And this is what Billy Joel said at the close of his documentary, And So It Goes. You know, Billy is right. Everyone is born lost, looking and searching for something to fill the hole inside of us that only God can fill. 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Hey, if you're still looking, look in the right place, the Lord Jesus. 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
13: News this hour from Town Hall. I'm Jason Walker. New U.S. strikes targeting Iran. Here's Lisa Dwyer.
14: The U.S. military has launched a series of strikes against Iranian targets after three merchant ships were struck in the waters of Oman. In a statement posted to social media, U.S. Central Command says American forces launched the strikes to impose heavy costs for targeting and attacking commercial shipping crewed by innocent civilians in an international waterway, and says that Iran's demonstrated aggression was unwarranted, dangerous, and a clear violation of the ceasefire. I'm Lisa Dwyer.
13: An update on that bombing incident in Monaco.
15: A woman suspected of trying to kill a Ukrainian business tycoon in a bombing attack in Monaco last week was found dead in Ukraine with gunshot wounds to the head. Ukraine's Secret Service said that a Ukrainian military intelligence officer confessed to killing the bombing suspect, Anastasia Berezovska, with the help of a former law enforcement officer. The Security Service said he claimed to have acted on his own and without knowledge of his superiors. Authorities have not disclosed possible motives for the bombing attack or the killing of Berezovska. Based on the sophistication of the remote-controlled explosive device that was used, investigators in Monaco said last week that they believed multiple people were involved in the attack. I'm Haya Pinjwani.
13: Authorities say an Immigration and Customs Enforcement officer shot and killed a man in Houston during an operation after he attempted to evade arrest. Department of Homeland Security says the shooting occurred during an operation against an illegal immigrant from Mexico. Former Dallas Cowboys defensive end Marshawn Nealand, who died by suicide in November of 2025, had early stage chronic traumatic encephalopathy. That is a brain abnormality linked to repeated head trauma. More on these stories, townhall.com.
16: Hey, did you know the odds of our universe having the exact physical constants needed for life is 1 in 10 to the power of 10 to the power of 123rd? 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
20: When Abraham Lincoln was elected president in 1860, America stood on the edge of collapse. Over the next 4 years, the Civil War claimed more than 700,000 lives and tested whether our republic could endure. As the war drew to a close, Lincoln looked beyond victory. He looked toward healing. In his second inaugural address, he challenged the nation, "Let us strive on to bind up the nation's wounds, to achieve and cherish a just and lasting peace." Lincoln understood that preserving the greatest experiment in self-government required more than winning a war. It required the character to restore what had been broken. More than 160 years later, America still faces division. The question is not whether we'll disagree. The question is whether we still have the wisdom and the character to heal together.
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21: On July 4th, 1776, a group of seemingly ordinary men made an extraordinary decision in a small room in Philadelphia. They put their names to a document that would change the world, the Declaration of Independence. wasn't just a breakup letter for King George. It was a bold statement of principle that our rights don't come from government, but from God, that all men are created equal, and that liberty is worth risking everything for. Today, 250 years later, those words still matter, because America isn't just a place, it's an idea. An idea born in courage, sustained by sacrifice, and passed from generation to generation. Celebrating America 250.
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6: Morning, glory, and evening, grace, America. I'm Hugh Hewitt, joined by Ben Domenech. He is the opinion editor at the Daily Wire, Fox News contributor, host of the Big Ben podcast, and friend of the program. Ben, I got a lot to cover with you, but I want to start with the red card last night. I did not watch it live. I was watching it online because there were 20 people in my basement, and I can't stand that much noise. So tell me what you thought when it happened.
22: So, Hugh, I was watching it live, and I was watching it at home by myself, and I yelled loudly enough that my wife said, quiet down.
6: She's like me, upstairs, hearing the mob.
22: as you might expect, what I yelled is not appropriate for your airwaves. So immediately my phone blew up with, I actually have a number of friends, including one of my best friends, Vanessa Santos, who is within the D.C. sphere, who is a former quite accomplished soccer player herself. And the text chains immediately fired up of, this is obscene. This is ridiculous. Everybody's learning now how corrupt FIFA is, you know, and that kind of thing. That is just such a blatant non-call. It is so bad, and the fact that they made it is going to make this next game, this next match, so it's going to be difficult. But let's hope that they play with even more spirit. But it was great to see them perform a man down. And look, you know, we know from Henry V, the fewer men, the greater share of honor. So
6: well, I saw you post that. But now my Division III playing daughter-in-law tells me soccer refs are not like football reference. They don't make good. They don't, no. You know, when they blow one in an NFL game, you can normally count on a make good. Do you think that will carry over into the FIFA world?
22: I do not think it will. And your daughter's correct. She's completely correct. They do not do that. And frankly, I actually appreciate that a little bit about the NFL, because at least in the days before we had the kind of review that was possible from the NFL headquarters, you know, I think that there's so many calls over the years where they were just like, we screwed that one up. And then, you know, you might get one later on, or at least argue one that was iffy. In this situation, I think the one thing that FIFA needs to understand is this is the kind of thing that can determine whether an enormous number of American potential fans become invested in your sport or not. One of the things that, I mean, we still remember some of those calls, you know, that have been made.
6: 1972 Olympic basketball game.
22: Yes. Replacement refs, the complaints from the Cowboys, and the complaints from the Seahawks and in that Packers game, the whole, like, we remember these calls and the NFL works to fix them. In FIFA, nothing like that really happens.
6: Well, you know what the analogy is, Ben? It's what's happening to Caitlin Clark. The WNBA is going to destroy itself if they don't stop that. And FIFA is going to blow up a champ.
22: I have to say something to you. Who knew the WNBA had a potential to cause a massive race war in America?
6: Yeah.
22: Where did that come from? Who had that on their bingo card? The calcium market on that had to be low. The stuff with Caitlin Clark is absolutely ridiculous, and it's offensive. And what's more, I think this is really a scenario where they have a star who is so big that if she wanted to leave that league, there would be massive repercussions for them. And they need to, I think they're playing with more fire than they actually
6: can. I think she ought to sign with the NBA. The Cavaliers could use her in, yes, in three-point range, man. Second story on my not-yet-important story. LeBron back to Cleveland, or is he going to be a Warrior, which would disappoint all of Ohio forever?
22: If he decides to go to the Warriors, it would be not just a disappointing thing for Ohio. I think it would be a disappointing thing for all of us who are fans of sport. Like, I mean, this is not this that type of decision is it is craven, and it is it is at odds with the kind of narrative that he should want at this point in his career about himself. And I think that if he decides to do that, I think he will be judged for it, and it will be thought of as a major, major mistake at the end of his career. He needs to go back to Cleveland. That is the story that makes sense. It's the arc that makes sense. And for a guy who's concerned about his image, it shouldn't even be a question.
6: You know, Cleveland is blessed with Jose Ramirez, who's the classiest guy in American baseball. Doesn't speak English very well, doesn't answer in English, but he committed to Cleveland, and he stays in Cleveland. He takes half the money to stay in Cleveland. I wish professional athletes would understand when you commit to a city, they commit to you in ways that you'll never underappreciate. You'll always be appreciated.
22: Especially stars who, you know, in this day and age are going to make more money when they're not playing than they do when they're actually playing. They're going to make more money from endorsements, from everything that comes after, from everything that's going on simultaneously. And that's just the honest to God truth. Now, I think in LeBron's case, he's made all the money. He's got the rings. He's got everything. Finish the story right. Don't make the mistakes that, you know, time and again we've seen old quarterbacks make or something like that. Going to a franchise that makes no sense. Seeking another payday as so many NBA players have done over the years. Look, he's got to go back. And I think that it's important enough. As you know, my conspiracy theories about the NBA, I think it's important enough that the NBA needs to do whatever they can to make sure.
6: Well, let me tell you the basketball problem. Terry Pluto is the finest sports writer in Ohio, and he was doing a podcast on this. He said, okay, it's the end of the game. You've got three Hall of Famers, Donovan Mitchell, James Harden, and LeBron James. They all think they ought to take over the game. Meanwhile, Jarrett Allen and Evan Mobley don't think they're a slouch either. How do you manage the minutes and the end of the game? Even if LeBron is self-sacrificing, can you really run a team with three Hall of Famers?
22: I think that's going to be the test, but I think that you got to try. And, I mean, you know, if it doesn't work out, it doesn't work out. But, you know, again, look, I know the Warriors and Windhorse, you know, over at ESPN, you know, was on this, you know, from the get-go. The Warriors moved, in terms of their own cap situation to make – some room for this, so clearly they think they have an opportunity. Clearly they want those jersey sales. But we can't let this happen. It's bad. It's bad for the NBA. It's bad for fandom to see someone like that have the ability to go back to his hometown, be on a competitive team, you know, write a great end to his story, and instead choose, I'm going to go to somebody, you know, go to a team that is Steph Curry's team. That is absolutely Steph Curry's team and will be remembered as such. That's not the way you should go out. Though I will say, credit to LeBron, dad of the year, for waiting until his son's contract vested to announce this.
6: Yeah. Next question, 250th. I began the show by reading the declaration. I'm not in D.C. for the summer. I go to both coasts because I can't stand it. So I haven't been to the Great American State Fair. Have you been down there?
22: 107 degrees here today.
6: Oh, gosh. That people ask me why. I've got asthma, and I'm too old to deal with that. Have you been down to the Great American State Fair? Is it fun?
22: So I have been down there multiple times. I've done some Fox hits from there, and I've walked around a bit. I got to be honest with you, Hugh. I think this could have been a lot better. And the reason that I say that is, I think that what happened a little bit was this is it actually looks great. And there's a lot more people. People on the liberal networks are like, oh, there aren't people there. No, there's actually tons of people around and there's tons of tourists, which is good. And a lot of tourists actually are going to the rodeo, which is an impressive scene, you know, right there in front of the Jefferson Memorial. There's plenty of folks down there. The thing that I think is kind of the major botch of this is actually something that almost no one is talking about. The food's bad. Food is not impressive. And I wish that they had had, like, import whoever is at the Iowa State Fair, the Texas State Fair. The food, as you know, at state fairs.
6: The Minnesota State Fair, I broadcast from a dozen times. French fries, chocolate chip cookies, butter, everything. It's fabulous.
22: It's like you needed to have like a major investment in that side. It's totally absent from that. And that is a criticism from my perspective, because it would have been an opportunity to kind of have a smorgasbord of like the most amazing, ridiculous, over-the-top fried Snickers, you know, whatever you want to get kind of thing that only exists at these state fairs. Show it off, you know, have fun with that. And I think that that's something that just was a miss. It has been very hot, which they can't control. I suggested to the agricultural secretary yesterday, who I ran into, Brooke Rollins, that they really should have just put a tent over the middle of that, over the green part, even if it was visually less impressive, just because there's a lot of moms pushing around babies in strollers in, you know, 97 degree, 100.
6: It's really 107 today? It's not really that high.
22: It peaked at 107 today. It was 102 last time I checked. So the thing that is very, very troublesome about it is that, like, there's a lot of families who are here who, quite frankly, are just not out there on the field, on the mall, because they're going to the museums, because the museums have air conditioning, which is also good. Like, that's good. You know, they're coming to D.C. and they're seeing the stuff that they should be able to see. And some of the stuff that's in there is incredibly impressive. You know, the collections that they brought together, the National Gallery of Art, everything else like that, it's really good.
6: All right, Ben is going to stick around for the next two segments. Off air, we're going to talk about Zoran Mamdani and what he has unleashed. And then on the other side, we're going to talk about the March of the Marxists from east to west and what's going to happen to the Democrats and how leader Thune and Speaker Johnson ought to organize the NRCC and the NRSC to combat the March of Marxism and the Democrats. Stay tuned.
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6: As America approaches its 250th, here's a question. 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
8: When we're in danger, our first instinct is to flee, right? This instinct has saved many people, but the problem is we don't always recognize it. We all want that warning when we're in danger. And if you think about eternity, you start to see that God's Word, the Bible, is a warning to each of us. He tells us that every wrong thing we've ever done, no matter how big or small, puts us in eternal danger of being separated from God. But you know, there's a way of escaping that. God provided His only Son, Jesus Christ, who died on the cross and paid the penalty for all our disobedient acts. Then Jesus rose from the dead and lives forever in heaven and wants you to be there too. He offers forgiveness and a new life through a relationship with Him.
3: to learn how to begin a relationship with Jesus and be saved from the danger of an eternity separated from God, call 888-NEED-HIM. That's 888-NEED-HIM.
9: I'm as lost as everybody else. I'm still looking. I'm still searching. Hi, this is Lon Solomon, and this is what Billy Joel said at the close of his documentary, And So It Goes. You know, Billy is right. Everyone is born lost, looking and searching for something to fill the hole inside of us that only God can fill. This is why Jesus said, come to me, and I will give you rest. You will find peace for your soul. Hey, if you're still looking, look in the right place, the Lord Jesus. Not a sermon, just a thought.
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6: Welcome back, America. I'm Hugh Hewitt with Ben Dumb, and it's time to get to the serious stuff. Ben, I'm going to read you a post I put up on X earlier today. If Democrat House nominees Daria Lisa Avila Chevalier in New York, Adam Hamawi in New Jersey, Milot Kiros in Colorado, Brad Lander in New York, Claire Valdez in New York, and Scott Wiener in California join the radicals already in Congress, and I name the nine of them, AOC, Dexter, Frost, Jayapal, Omar, there are a bunch of them, and if radicals Sherrod Brown in Ohio, Abdul El Sayed in Michigan, Peggy Flanagan in Minnesota, Graham Plattner in Maine, and James Tallarico in Texas join the radicals already in the Senate, we know they are, Chris Van Hollen and Elizabeth Warren, Sheldon Whitehouse, Bernie, the Democrats will be run by Marxists. I mean, they'll have the balance of power. How alarming is this development? It's never happened in American politics before.
22: Well, Hugh, I'm glad that you're putting it that way, because if anything, I feel like I've been saying that this is alarming till I'm blue in the face, in the sense that the people that I think are running the Republican Party have actually been kind of toying with it as something that was funny or amusing or that you could mock or that would play to their political benefit. I think that they're underestimating the fact that the energy, the organizing energy, the activist class of the Democratic Party is firmly behind this, all of this, and that the Democratic leadership is sclerotic, it's aging, it's not in control of their own coalition anymore. Akeem Jeffries and Chuck Schumer do not run their party, and the energy, if these folks all get elected, and most of them will, I think, you will end up with a situation where all of the energy, all of the focus, and the priorities of one of the major parties in America is going to be set by a bunch of people who think that capitalism is evil, that it needs to be destroyed, that toys with the idea that, you know, billionaires and that just the executive class, even generally, needs to be hauled out and killed at the worst extent. That's something that a lot of Democrats excuse when you even ask them in polling, which is amazing. But it's one of these things where the entire idea that we would enter a stage where one of the two major parties would essentially reject any kind of pro-business, pro-capitalist approach, and instead adopt this type of Marxism en masse, it's a very real possibility, Hugh, and I think that Republicans and conservatives have dramatically underrated it.
6: So here's the tough question. Mike Johnson, the Supreme Court cleared away the way for the parties to actually collect money, and anyone who's out there listening, you should send your money to the RNC, the NRCC, or the NRSC, and they can control it. John Thune can control the Senate fund, along with Tim Scott. We've got Speaker Mike Johnson and the NRCC chairman. It's not Tom Emmer anymore. I can't remember who it is this right now. They can control the messaging. What should the messaging be? That they're Marxist? That they're anti-Semitic? How do you message? Can you nationalize this race and turn it into whoever you are, wherever you are, vote Republican because they're insane?
22: Well, I think that that should be a part of the Republican message, but it can't be the only part. And I think, unfortunately, they've leaned on it a little bit too heavily. One of the big things that I think has to be done is to focus on their law and order, or lack thereof, I should say, agenda. When it comes to destroying the police, when it comes to destroying the actual institutions of America, I think that needs to be a bigger part of this talk, because I think people hear socialism and they have been brainwashed by our education system and our media, unfortunately, to the point where they think that means affordability.
6: They think it means Norway. They think it means Sweden. It's not Sweden and Norway.
22: It does not. It does not. Look, you know, I think that there is an element of this too, Hugh, and this has been something that I've kind of beat the drum on over the years. This is the true stage of America becoming a Latin America politics, adopting that entire approach where you see sort of the strong man politician who comes in to clean things up and make big changes. But then there's problems when it comes to oligarchs, and it comes to corruption, and it comes to all these other things that communists come along and demonize. Then the communists get elected, and they bring in crime, and they bring in, you know, all sorts of upheaval and chaos, and people, they never deliver on their promises. And so people respond in kind by electing another strong man. And that's the kind of thing that you see time and again in Latin American politics. I think, unfortunately, you know, in America, we are looking more and more like that on a daily basis. And that's something that the communists think, and they really are communists, they're not socialists. They think benefits them, and they're going to try to run on that agenda. Republicans need to understand that they have vulnerabilities on this point, especially when it comes, I think, to the anti-corruption language that they're going to use. They're going to go after the president's family. They're going to go after all the business deals. They're going to go after all these different things, and they're going to paint themselves as being crusaders for the working man against a group of rich people who are distant, who don't care about them. They're going to play all the clips of the president saying things that he doesn't care about, or saying that, you know, it's not, housing isn't a priority right now, inflation, you know, et cetera. They're going to use all of that, and they're going to use it, I think, to great effect if Republicans don't come up with a response to it.
6: Well, that's what I'm most worried about, the consulting class. They've never confronted this before. The Republican consulting class, and nobody admires Karl Rove more than me, and Karl gets it, but he's not in the game anymore. I don't know that there's a generation. I mean, the Ruthless guys, they kind of know the language and the music. Does anyone else, though, that actually makes a living off of this, know how to sell the fact that Marxism is a disaster and it never is not a disaster?
22: So I have not, you know, look, I talk to a lot of consultants. I think there are some very smart ones who are out there. I don't think they have found the message that will actually tie that in yet, that will connect with people, because of so many decades of, you know, indoctrination again by our education system that said that all this stuff was harmless and that these people just want you to have free healthcare and free everything, et cetera, and does not actually deal with the realities of what would be the consequences of their agenda. That has to change, and Republicans need to understand generally that they are facing a different animal here than they have faced before, and it is far more extreme, far more radical. And the difference is, a lot of these people who came before, we've said this before, a lot of these people who came before were silly. They were on the edge. They never were really going to exercise any kind of power. These people are going to be powerful. They have enough of them that if they form a consistent caucus within the Democratic Conference in the House, they will be able to affect policy to a greater degree than ever before.
6: They'll control the speaker. They'll control the leader.
22: They will control everything. And I think that people are underestimating the fact that this Democratic leadership is the weakest it's ever been in our lifetime. Nancy Pelosi is no longer in control of this situation. You do not have people to keep people in line. She knew how to keep the squad in the box, even though she let them in. And I think that was, something that was a mistake to do, of course, but she kept them in the box. She gave them things that they could run and chase. She said, go off and make your case for your Green New Deal. And by doing so, she basically she neutered their ability to actually, affect policy within the Democratic Conference to a great degree. That's going to change. And that's going to be a major difference than anything that we've seen, certainly in my lifetime.
6: It certainly does make Susan Collins' race in Maine and Mike Rogers' race in Michigan the most important races in the United States. I mean, I want John Husted to beat old Sherrod Brown is kind of Joe Biden, but getting bad faster than Joe Biden did. And I want to beat Ossoff, but we really have to reelect Collins and have Mike Rogers win in Michigan. Ben, have a great 250th. Always a pleasure to spend time with you. Follow him on X at B. Dominich. Listen to the Big Ben podcast. And, of course, read the Daily Wire, his opinion pages, and the interview of the week on Saturday. Stay tuned, America. I'm Hugh Hewitt.
10: With SRN News, I'm Jason Walker. President Trump not holding back any during the NATO summit. He insists the United States should control Greenland instead of Denmark. U.S. military has attacked Iranian military sites after Tehran hit three ships in the Strait of Hormuz. That move Wednesday comes as part of an American effort that also revoked the Islamic Republic's ability to openly sell crude to the world market. Authorities say an Immigration and Customs Enforcement officer has shot and killed a man in Houston during an operation. He attempted to avoid arrest. Man was identified as an illegal immigrant from Mexico. And former Florida gubernatorial candidate Andrew Gillum has been arrested on drug possession charges in Alabama after police pulled him over for erratic driving. This is SRN News.
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6: Welcome back, America. I'm Hugh Hewitt. Trey Yinks gave us an update earlier today on the toxin gutter, which I want to make sure you hear, cut number 4.
1: Harris, good morning. Qatari mediators announced that positive progress was made during those technical talks on Wednesday as this memorandum of understanding moves forward. The Iranians are now admitting that some nuclear inspections will take place and some of the money they received from sanctions relief will be used to buy goods for the Iranian people. President Trump was asked about the status of negotiations yesterday.
13: As far as things are going, the denuclearization of Iran is moving along well. They've had very good meetings. I think they've come a long way. We hit them very hard last week. I think they're fine. I think we're going to... It's the denuclearization of Iran. It's very simple. And Iran cannot have a nuclear weapon.
1: As diplomacy plays out, U.S. forces remain in the region. The U.S. Navy announced that a crew member from an MH-60S Seahawk helicopter is missing after an emergency water landing in the Arabian Sea. U.S. Naval Forces Central Command posted to X saying there is no indication the emergency was caused by hostile action.
6: Yeah, there wasn't. I kept close watch on that, the helicopter from the bush. No update for you on that yet. I'm sure they're still searching for the pilot. They're trained to survive.

0: 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The story of everything.film/you tells you all about it. 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Whether you're a physics junkie or someone who just wants to see a beautiful movie, the story of everything.com/film. Let's check in on Graham Plattner, the communist from way up north in Maine. Cut number 8.
1: I think we are much closer to universal health care than people think we are. We don't have universal health care. We don't have a single-payer system. The reason we have it isn't, or we don't have it, isn't because, like, we haven't written good policy or we don't know what to do. It's simply because there has not been the political will or power to make it a reality. And I believe, after this November, we're going to see a massive increase in people in the House and the Senate who see a universal single-payer system as the future in healthcare in this country. We're going to see a lot more of them. And that's going to allow us to build a lot more power. Because at the end of the day, it really is just about power.
0: It's just about power. Classic Marxist. By the way, the reason we don't have universal single-payer is because it doesn't work wherever it's tried, like the NIH in Great Britain. And we have a national defense to provide for, and we don't want taxes going through the roof, and we actually like our doctors to answer our phone calls and give us appointments. We don't want to stand in lines forever. Obamacare was the first step. It was a massive and total failure. Your costs have gone up, your insurance has gone up, and the exchanges failed because Obamacare was the first step towards universal health care. It does not work in a country of our size and of our diverse medical needs. But Graham Plattner, of course, doesn't want to talk about his Nazi tattoo, the fact that he's a domestic abuser, the fact that he's a self-described communist. He wants to talk about the less offensive things like Medicare for All, which you really don't want. Meanwhile, Richard Blumenthal from Connecticut is whistling past the graveyard on CNN with Caitlin Collins, cut number 6.
2: I'm hearing, Caitlin, as I go around the state of Connecticut, and I can't claim to be an expert on any other state or constituency, is thank you for fighting. Thank you for fighting for us. Thank you for standing up to Donald Trump. Thank you for fighting big tech, big tobacco, big pharma, big corporations. I reject that there is a single ideology or issue. We're a big, diverse country. And to try to take any single race or any single constituency and say that it applies everywhere, I think is going to be a mistake.
0: He's an octogenarian who doesn't know what's happening to his own party. His own party has gone off the Marxist march, and they're going faster and faster. And 80-year-old Dick Blumenthal doesn't want to talk about it. What a surprise. Stay tuned. Josh Koshauer is next on The Hugh Hewitt Show.
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2: 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The peace comes only from Jesus Christ. 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
6: Welcome back, America on Q Hewitt. Josh Kroshauer joins me, Jewish Insider Editor-in-Chief. Josh, we've talked a lot about the Democrats' hard left turn already this year, and we'll talk about it through November. But this week, Milot Kuros in Colorado became the sixth radical Democrat to join the ranks. Daria Lisa Avila-Chavier is nominated. Adam Hamamoui is nominated. Brad Lander, Claire Valdez, and Scott Wiener. Scott Wiener is not as anti-Israel Jewish as the rest of them, but they're all very, very radical. Have the people that you cover noticed this? Have, like, normie Democrats noticed what's happening to their party?
7: Oh, yeah. I mean, look, it is something that was a concern a year ago, got more deeply worrying 6 months ago, and now that these very radical, openly, you know, extremist candidates have actually been nominated and are going to be headed to Congress, you know, there are a lot of folks on the record. There are a lot more that are quietly whispering about how concerned they are about the direction of the party. But look, the big tests are coming up in the summer and then in the fall with Abdul El-Sayed got the endorsement of Alexandria Ocasio-Cortez today. And that Michigan Senate race is a real proxy for these same forces. And but also the general, we haven't really seen how these extreme DSA aligned candidates or socialist candidates are going to fare in a general election. And if you have Graham Plattner in Maine and Abdul El-Sayed, if he gets the nomination in Michigan, I mean, that is going to be the ultimate test. That is the more important test, ultimately, because if Democrats lose the Senate majority and lose these very winnable races because of that extremism, I think they will get the message that they need to do something to confront the anti-Israel extremism and the anti-Semitism and the radicalism. If somehow even one of the two just to win, that might send them a different message, and that would be a very disturbing message.
6: I do see polling showing Susan Collins has gone ahead in one public poll of Graham Plattner. I think he's falling like a rock. Domestic abuse is one of those acid acting issues that destroy a candidacy, even though people don't say things about it. El-Sayed is just so far out there, and Mike Rogers is such a normie that I think he'll win. But in the House, they've already got nine radicals in the House Democrats, and I could run through them, but you know AOC and her buddies. There are nine radicals. If they get six more, that's 15. There's no way I think the Democrats come out of these House elections with a majority of greater than 10 or 12. So they're going to be in charge of the House. Do you think Hakeem Jeffries controls that?
7: Well, you nailed the math, Hugh. The math that I'm going to be looking at come November is whether the number of DSA-affiliated Democrats is a larger number than if Democrats do take the majority, then is it larger than Hakeem Jeffries' majority margin? I think there's a good chance it will be. When you look at the Cook political report, you look at, kind of an expected, a 15-seat pickup, that would put, that number kind of in the same ballpark. So it's going to be a hell of a time for Hakeem Jeffries to be speaker. It's going to be very much like Kevin McCarthy faced in 2022. And I've heard from some Democrats, they're going to kind of play the card of how dare you oppose someone who would be the first black speaker to Hakeem Jeffries. And I think it could get ugly if it really is a fight for the speakership. But that's the card I think that the establishment is going to play. But I don't think that the very radical, very anti... I mean, these folks, we've talked about this, Hugh, but they make sort of the type of extreme candidates who I've talked about as exotic or unelectable in both parties in the past. Chevalier is an out-and-out self-declared communist. The candidate in Colorado, Kyros, who just got nominated, she would not declare the firebombing that killed Jewish people trying to raise awareness of the hostages being held by Hamas. She wouldn't declare the terrorist attack as anti-Semitic. This is a whole new level of extremism, and I think it's going to have some very serious consequences in a negative way for the Democratic Party.
6: So, Josh Groshaw, you play center field in political journalism. I'm wondering, of the Republican, National Republican Congressional Committee, National Republican Senatorial Committee, evidence to you yet any kind of coherent strategy for going into the fall trying to nationalize the race around the Democrats' march to Marxism?
7: Well, look, we have Plattner. I think Maine and the nomination of Plattner might become a nationalized play, given just how prominent he has become and how problematic even Democrats who are pretty progressive, they realize that this guy it may not be viable in the long term. I think that you're right, Hugh, that there was the first poll. The Fox poll came out this week showing him down for the first time in a public poll. And then the New York Times poll showed him only up by 2 points. But if you talk to Democrats who are looking under the hood of those numbers, not a lot of good trend lines for Plattner, a lot of real red flags. So I still think that'll be a competitive race, but Plattner does look like damaged goods. I think the question is for El Sayed is starting to get negative attacks on his record starting now. The air wars are already beginning. And I think the question is, and I think you raised a good point, Hugh, earlier, that it really was the sexual abuse allegations as documented in the New York Times that really sank Graham Plattner's campaign. It actually wasn't the neo-Nazi tattoo. It wasn't the fact that he watched Hamas terrorists in a video killing Israeli soldiers and praising the video. It was the sexual abuse that really did him in. With El Sayed, he's made a number of anti-Israel, I would call anti-Semitic comments in recent months. But is that enough in a state like Michigan to crater his candidacy? I'm not sure. I think that's going to be the big political question this year.
6: Well, the good news for Republicans is Mike Rogers is a normie and Susan Collins is a normie. They're not running marginal candidates, which might make them vulnerable. I do wonder, though, about the math, and you just ran through it. Hakeem Jeffries is cowering. He's not out there trying to elect moderates. He's not. AOC is out there endorsing El Sayed. That she's the leader of the party in the House. Mamdani is the leader of the national movement right now. I don't know. Nancy Pelosi held on to power for so long, she did not really allow Hakeem Jeffries to develop an independent stature. Right or wrong? You got a minute, Josh.
7: Well, that is, you asked me about what I'm hearing from a lot of more moderate mainstream Democrats alarmed at the direction of where this party is headed. And it is how quickly party leaders accommodated these DSA-aligned members. Hakeem Jeffries, I know, has got to be just very concerned about an out-and-out communist winning in his backyard in New York City and ousting a well-respected incumbent in Espaillat. But a day later, or maybe 2 days after the election, he praised that said candidate, Chevalier, and said he hopes he can work with her in fighting right-wing extremism. So talk about chutzpah. That's a pretty good example of that.
6: That's a good turn on the heel. Josh Kroshauer, have a great 250th celebration on Saturday. We will talk again soon. Don't go anywhere, America. I'll be right back on the July 2nd edition of the Hugh Hewitt Show.

0: Did you know there's an investment account that's been around since 1888 and most people have never heard about it until recently? It's not stocks, it's not crypto, it's a trust that was created over a century ago and it's been averaging 29% returns for the past 25 years. To put that into perspective, it beat Apple, it beat Amazon, it beat Microsoft over that same period. BlackRock has over $2 billion parked here. JP Morgan, Bank of America, some of the biggest banks in the world have been quietly using this for decades, and they've never mentioned it to regular people. 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
2: In June of 1775, America didn't yet exist. There were no stars and stripes, no constitution, no nation. But there was George Washington. Standing before a ragtag colonial army, Washington accepted command, knowing the odds were against him. The most powerful military on earth stood across the battlefield. Washington didn't promise an easy victory. He promised resolve. He led not as a king, but as a citizen. And when the war was finally won, he did something unheard of in history. He gave up power and went home. George Washington proved that in America, our leaders serve the people, not the other way around. That example helped define who we are as a nation. Celebrating America 250.
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7: 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Food for the Poor is there. 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Your contribution is tax deductible, and it will get there right away. 855-359-4673. No better way to show you're an American on the 4th of July than helping out a people to our south who've been shattered. Stay tuned. I'll be right back with Jim Garrity.
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10: News this hour from Town Hall. I'm Jason Walker. New allegations have surfaced regarding a Senate candidate. More from correspondent Laura Winters.
11: There are growing calls for Graham Plattner to drop out of the race in Maine. This comes after an ex-girlfriend of Plattner is alleging that he broke into her house almost 5 years ago and sexually assaulted her. The woman coming forward with specific details in interviews with Politico and CNN. New York Senators Democrats Chuck Schumer and Kirsten Gillibrand urging Plattner to leave the race. Plattner has a July 13th deadline to drop out in order for Democrats to replace him on the ballot. Laura Winters reporting.
10: Preliminary hearing into the assassination of Charlie Kirk has continued in Utah.
12: Prosecutors are working to convince a judge that they have enough evidence against defendant Tyler Robinson to put him on trial for aggravated murder. We heard an investigator testify about Robinson's alleged movements around Utah Valley University on the day of the shooting. And prosecutors played previously unseen campus surveillance video that the investigator said shows Robinson climb over a railing onto a rooftop, crouch down, and run to a site overlooking where Kirk was speaking. Julie Eastman, a fan of Charlie Kirk, told me she lined up at 4 a.m. to snag one of just 14 seats available to the public.
13: Erica got teary-eyed a little bit and was, you know, putting her head down a lot of it. Charlie's mom got emotional.
12: Outside court in Provo, Utah, I'm Hannah Schoenbaum.
10: It has been 2 weeks now since the twin earthquakes blasted Venezuela. More than 3,500 people are known to have been killed, and officials still believe the numbers will climb. A reminder that SRN News and our parent company, Salem Media, partnering with Christian nonprofit Food for the Poor to rush emergency aid to victims. 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
14: Did you know the odds of our universe having the exact physical constant needed for life is 1 in 10 to the power of 10 to the power of 1/23rd? Larry Elder here. That's a huge number. There aren't enough particles in the universe to write it down. 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That's physics. I've been telling you about the new documentary called The Story of Everything, now available through streaming online so you can enjoy it over and over again. 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
17: When Abraham Lincoln was elected president in 1860, America stood on the edge of collapse. Over the next 4 years, the Civil War claimed more than 700,000 lives and tested whether our republic could endure. As the war drew to a close, Lincoln looked beyond victory. He looked toward healing. In his second inaugural address, he challenged the nation, "Let us strive on to bind up the nation's wounds, to achieve and cherish a just and lasting peace." Lincoln understood that preserving the greatest experiment in self-government required more than winning a war. It required the character to restore what had been broken. More than 160 years later, America still faces division. The question is not whether we'll disagree. The question is whether we still have the wisdom and the character to heal together.
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0: America. I'm Hugh Hewitt. Welcome to Hour 3 of our Thursday program. Before we all go off for 3 days, we have special programming tomorrow on the eve of the 4th of July, having to do with the Declaration of Independence. I begin this hour with Jim Garrity. Jim, the indispensable columnist for the Washington Post, senior writer for National Review, co-host of The Editors, along with Rich Lowry and his fellow colleagues over at National Review, and of course, on the Three Martini Lunch podcast as well. Jim, a happy 4th of July in advance to you. I want to state my base case and get your reaction. If Democratic House nominees, Daria Lisa of Ilha Chevalier in New York, Adam Hawami in New Jersey, Malat Kiros in Colorado, Brad Lander in New York, Claire Valdez in New York, and Scott Wiener in California, join Representative Ballant, Democrat from Vermont, AOC from New York, Dexner from Oregon, Maxwell Frost from Florida, Grahalava, I guess, from Arizona, Jayapal from Washington, Ilhan Omar from Minnesota, Tlaib from Minnesota, Anaya Presley from Massachusetts, and the radicals running for Senate, Sherrod Brown in Ohio, Abdul El-Sayed in Michigan, Flanagan in Minnesota, Graham Plattner in Maine, Tallarico in Texas, join with Ed Markey, Merkley, Bernie Sanders, Chris Van Hollen, Ossoff, Elizabeth Warren, and Sheldon Whitehouse. Then the Democratic Party will be controlled in both houses by radical caucuses, the likes of which we've never seen before, and the party will be captured in a way we've never considered before. Am I overstating it?
1: You are not, although I got to say, Hugh, for a while I thought this was Christmas Mass, where so-and-so who begat so-and-so who begat so-and-so. You were doing the lineage, you know, Bernie who begat AOC, who begat Chevalier, and all of that stuff. Not like, it very much feels like we are in this era of a swinging pendulum, and each time the pendulum swings a little bit further, right? The Trump, you know, like Trump was undoubtedly a response to the two terms of Obama, and the entire MAGA movement was this sense of frustration with quote unquote establishment Republicanism or whatever you want to call it. Oh, yeah, you know, we get Trump, the Democrats like, oh my God, he really means what he says. This is crazy. And they go further to the left. This is the AOC era Democrats. The Democrats, particularly under Biden, are too far to the left for the American public. And they swing back to Trump, and now you're getting Trump unleashed. I think you'd agree with me that second-term Trump is a different guy from first-term Trump, and it is further.
0: Much more into Article II powers, yes.
1: Right. So now you've got, this is now twice the Democrats have lost to a guy who they thought was absolutely unelectable the first time. And this is now a crisis. This is now something that really can't be done. So clearly it cannot be solved with someone like Michael Bennett, the Colorado senator who just lost the gubernatorial primary out there. He's too milquetoast, allegedly. He's not a fighter because he hasn't punched anybody out or something like that, right? We need people who are fighters, and that's why you're getting folks like Chevalier, who's very much believes that she's hoping in the Senate she will turn America into a country in which there are no murders. Now, I wish her every success in that endeavor, but I don't think it's going to happen because there's never been a human society that didn't do that. And my sneaking suspicion is that what separates us from that immanentized eschaton, to quote William F. Buckley, is not that we don't have Chevalier in the House. I don't think she's going to make that much of a difference when it comes to the homicide rate in the United States, other than probably making us want to kill somebody every time we have to listen to her some, commie pinko speech in the House of Representatives.
0: But I'm going to go a little bit. I think your analysis of what happened is correct because Democrats are shocked by the aesthetic Donald Trump, the intellectual approach of Donald Trump, and the pragmatic steps that Trump takes, which can sometimes be brutal, like the border wall. However, to come up with the DSAers march, Chevalier, Hamami, Kiros, Ladner, Valdez, Wiener, and all the other radicals out there, Graham Plattner, Flanagan especially, and El-Sayed may be the most radical of them all in Michigan.
1: You
0: take all those people.
1: Plattner is a national socialist. Different kind.
0: Not a communist. But he is a self-described communist.
1: Short nickname for that.
0: Yeah. He's a self-described communist. When they nominate people like this, is it possible for the Republicans to nationalize the race about what power in that caucus, let's just call it the radical left caucus in both houses of Congress, Can the race be nationalized in November around that?
1: Yeah, I have a feeling that between now and November, enough Americans will be frustrated with Trump. Enough Americans will be frustrated with the state of the country and the direction of things. And they'll say, it's time for a change. We're going to vote for Democrats. Democrats are going to win the House. Don't know how the Senate's going to shake out. It'll probably be close either way. But what I do kind of think could very well happen is that this is, if it's not J.D. Vance, if it's not

0: Marco Rubio, whoever the Republican nominee is, people can change their opinions really fast. And in 2022, the country did not actually give Republicans the big red wave that people were expecting. They stuck with Obama. They stuck with Biden. There was, other than Florida, there was kind of the sense that Republicans underperformed. And then as Biden accelerated into those last 2 years, there's a real sense of, you know what? We did not put the check on his power the way we wanted. He's really getting older, and swapping out Kamala Harris didn't do any good. So my sneaky suspicion is that Democrats will still have a good midterm. And that once these folks are no longer the outsiders, with this very, every outsider, every challenger has the easiest message. Things stink. Elect me and I'm going to make them better. But my sneaking suspicion is in 2027, 2028, when things don't feel dramatically better in the country, with a Democratic House and perhaps a Democratic Senate, probably the American people will be like, well, wait a second, you guys said you were going to deliver, the end of murder, and everybody would be having socialist, we're supposed to have free grocery stores and free buses in New York City. Hugh, it turns out the warmth of collectivism is that you can't set your thermostat below 78.
1: I know, and that's something. Poor people in New York. Before I get to the red card last night, because I saw you were watching, as I was, the red card controversy, those 15 radical members of the House, it's the 9 who are there and the 6 who are coming in. They are communists. They might not call themselves communists. They are communists. Is there any way to warn people about what that means that's effective in the era of Trump? Because there is the title chart of American political history, which is it goes out on the 6th year of a presidency, whether it's Trump or Bush or Reagan, they get slaughtered, or Obama, they get slaughtered. But these 15, they're not going to pick up more than 16 seats. They're down 6 right now. They're not going to win, with redistricting thrown in, they're not going to win 23. Hakeem Jeffries is going to need those people. So do we warn? Can the NRSC and the NRCC nationalize those races, or at least the Senate races, to protect the country?
0: It will be challenging when the likes of CNN White House correspondent Caitlin Collins keep insisting, well, Trump's calling them communists, but they're really, if you look at the Leninist Marxist history, there's two weird things about labels in the midterm so far. So, Hugh, how many times in your career do you think you've been called a Nazi?
1: A lot. Yeah. Twice.
0: Probably too many to count, right?
1: Yeah. Well, once or twice on air, but I normally bleep them out.
0: Anybody to the right of Lincoln Chafee has been called a Nazi plenty of times in the course of their years of arguing about politics. The one person who the left is absolutely certain is not a Nazi is the guy who had the SS Totenkopf tattooed onto his heart. He's the one guy they're absolutely certain is not a Nazi, right? Well, in this case, we have people who, by any definition, they're talking about seizing the means of production. Or they have past comments where they said that they were a Nazi, of Chevalier and Plattner. And you say, oh, no, that was the ancient history. That was 4 or 5 years ago. I'm a totally different person now, right? Now, think about all the times Trump gets called fascist. Kamala Harris called Trump fascist, right? So there's this very odd policing of political labels in which, you can't call this Democrat running for Congress a communist. Because they only check 14 of the 15 boxes and all that stuff. And they aren't really calling for gulags now. They're merely calling for work camps for, all that stuff.
1: Senator Cotton yesterday called them Marxists. And I may agree with him. That's the best way. We've never had a Marxist majority in Congress or a Marxist majority making caucus in Congress. So what do we, if you're Mike Johnson and you're John Thune, and you're in charge of the National Republican Congressional Committee, the National Republican Senatorial Committee, what do you say about these people in every district? Because John Podhoretz yesterday said you can nationalize the Senate races, but not the House races. What do you say in every House district in America about the vote people are casting?
0: Yeah, it's tougher. But one of the things I would say is, when these people who say, oh, I'm not a communist, I'm only a democratic socialist. What part of communism do you not agree with? Is it the Stasi? Is it, was it the forced famine in Ukraine? What part of the Soviet Union do you look at that and say, I don't want that part? Because Chevalier genuinely believes she's going to create an America where no one murders each other, right? So, and then the next question is, if you're a Democrat who says, oh, I'm not DSA, where and how will you fight your DSA colleagues? My suspicion
1: is good question. That is the good, that might be for the non-crazy races, which are going to win because of the district. Where and how will you fight your DSA Marxist colleagues?

0: That's the question. That's why we have Garrity. That's why we call him indispensable. Have a marvelous 250th for Jim Garrity. Read him at Jim Garrity on X. We'll talk about the red card next week before Belgium. We fight the Belgians off. Stay tuned, America.
1: Hey, John, why so glum?
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8: 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I'm still looking. I'm still searching. Hi, this is Lon Solomon, and this is what Billy Joel said at the close of his documentary, And So It Goes. You know, Billy is right. Everyone is born lost, looking and searching for something to fill the hole inside of us that only God can fill. This is why Jesus said, "Come to me, and I will give you rest. You will find peace for your soul." Hey, if you're still looking, look in the right place, the Lord Jesus. Not a sermon, just a thought.
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10: When we're in danger, our first instinct is to flee, right? This instinct has saved many people, but the problem is we don't always recognize it. We all want that warning when we're in danger. And if you think about eternity, you start to see that God's Word, the Bible, is a warning to each of us. He tells us that every wrong thing we've ever done, no matter how big or small, puts us in eternal danger of being separated from God. But you know, there's a way of escaping that. God provided His only Son, Jesus Christ, who died on the cross and paid the penalty for all our disobedient acts. Then Jesus rose from the dead and lives forever in heaven and wants you to be there too. He offers forgiveness and a new life through a relationship with Him. To learn how to begin a relationship with Jesus and be saved from the danger of an eternity separated from God, call 888-NEED-HIM. That's 888-NEED-HIM.
11: 445 Bible.
0: Welcome back, America. I'm Hugh Hewitt. Please welcome an old friend, Fred Ryan. Fred is the president of the Reagan Foundation and the Center on Civility and Democracy. I hold in my hand the book, The Civility Handbook, that the foundation has put out. Fred, welcome. I began the show today by reading the Declaration of Independence, and I had to note, because I knew you'd be on today, that it includes in its first paragraph, a decent respect to the opinion of mankind requires that they should declare the causes which impel them to separation. A decent respect for the opinions of mankind. Kind of the whole theme of the Civility Handbook, isn't it?
12: Exactly right, Hugh. And thanks for, it's great to be back on your show. Thanks for having me. But we timed that Civility Handbook to coincide with the 250th, because it's a time for people to look back and see, you know, how does our model of democracy work? What does it require? And how can we keep it perfecting it going forward? So we put together a lot of things, as you know, you've seen it. And we have everything from quotes from Sandra Day O'Connor to Snoop Dogg on ways that we can engage more civilly and respectfully with our fellow Americans.
0: Let's run through some of the chapters. First of all,
12: sure,
0: you call civility the cornerstone of democracy. That's because democracy actually,
12: yes,
0: depends upon the free exchange of ideas. Why else is it the cornerstone?
12: Well, it's just as you said. I mean, it's not about democracy doesn't work if we can't have disagreement. In fact, I think a disagreement is an essential element to democracy. But we find ourselves today too often in a situation where if we disagree with someone or if they have a bad idea, then they're a bad person and we don't deal with them any longer. And it precludes the opportunity for finding common ground. So what we've tried to say in the book, and just back to your reference to the reading the Declaration of Independence, it wasn't just there, but our founding fathers were worried about this. George Washington, in his farewell address, talked about his fear that we would develop into factions that were competing factions that put their own interests ahead of the country, and even that they would try to exact revenge on other factions. And I think we're seeing a little bit of that now.
0: So, chapter two, I love this one as well, the power of humility and, crucially, curiosity. Because, you got to be humble about yourself. I think that ought to be a given for any human being that realizes knowing what you don't know is crucial, but
12: right,
0: curiosity about what other people do know is essential.
12: Yes, it's part of the having a good conversation. If you start off by saying, I know everything here, I don't care to hear what you have to say, and you don't have enough humility, you're not humble enough to actually listen, I think you're not moving our collective interests forward, and you're probably not serving yourself well, because you've already figured it out, and there's nothing more that you can hear from anybody else. But every one of us, I know we can all tend to find ourselves feeling that we are the experts on this or that, or we know better than others, but just a little dose of humility helps.
0: You know, Fred, just earlier this week we had the birthright citizenship decision. I've been through all six opinions twice now. I must say, Justice Kavanaugh has me rethinking a little bit, but I agree with the Chief Justice in his decision because I think it's persuasive. But I found good arguments in Justice Thomas's that proceed from his view of the 14th Amendment. Justice Alito is concerned very much about the future. Everyone's got something to offer, but you got to read it. You got to be curious about what their arguments are that they would vote that way. And that applies to basically every argument in America.
12: Right. How can we grow in our own opinions? How can we improve our opinions? And how can we find ways where, despite our differences, we find common ground if we can't have the humility to listen to a fellow American when they're sharing their point of view about what's best for the country?
0: You know, Fred, I first heard about the Civility Handbook. I was on the panel the night you were on with Brett Baer on his Common Ground,
12: yes,
0: segment. And your chapter six in this is Find Common Ground. That's often easier said than done. What's the recommendation on how to find common ground?
12: You know, you and I have talked about this, and going back to our years of friendship and your role as commenting on the political landscape is, there were times where this could be done. And one example I know we've talked about is Ronald Reagan and Tip O'Neill. You,
0: yep,
12: had a conservative Republican governor from the West and a liberal Eastern Democrat Speaker of the House. Politically, they were pretty opposite, but they could find that there were areas where they could find common ground and they could move things forward for the benefit of the country. And the other lesson was, I think, they, despite feeling that the other had bad ideas, they never said, they're a bad person, and I don't want to deal with them.
0: I also want to hold up as an example of this a man you worked with for a long time, very closely, when you were publisher of the Washington Post, and who hired me at the Post, Fred Hyatt. Now, Fred and I probably agreed only about 25% of the time, but he was the most civil individual I think I've met, in, at least the equal of any civil individual in Washington, D.C. It's a tragedy when he died young, but boy, did he try and make the pages balanced, fair, equitable, and curious, intelligible to all. He really is the personification from the media world of the civility handbook. Agree with that?
12: Fred was. He was, for all the reasons you mentioned, a wonderful person. And I was, one of the things I was happy was he was able to recruit you to be on the team there. But I'll tell you one lesson that I learned from Fred Hyatt that I try to apply. And I think we could probably, in the next edition of the Civility Handbook, we could add this. He said, when you're critiquing somebody and you're debating somebody and you're criticizing them, criticize their strongest argument. Don't find the weakest point and go after that, because that's easy. But pick the strongest one and critique that and base your opinion on that. And I think that's, you know, I think a lot of us could learn from that. You look at a lot of some of the extreme sites on the platforms and even some of the very opinionated cable channels, and you hear them taking on, criticizing an opponent, but they're picking the weakest, lightest part of their argument, when I think all of us would be more persuaded if they took on the strongest part of their argument.
0: Yeah, mowing down straw men, I call that. Before I go back to the specific, how do people get the Civility Handbook, Fred? I want to make sure people know they can get it.
12: Well, thank you. It's available. It's free. We made it available through civilityhandbook.com. We've had, in the last week, we've had over 10,000 requests for it. It's, they told me if it was a... commercial book, it would be a New York Times bestseller, but it's if people go to civilityhandbook.com, we will send it to them. We've had teachers reach out to us asking for 50 copies for the students in their classrooms. We've had universities asking for it. So that's the way they get it, civilityhandbook.com. And they can also get the digital version. So we will mail them this hard copy, but they can also get a digital flipbook they can see online, maybe even enjoy it over the 4th of July weekend.
0: It would be great to have it in your desk at school and pull it out and just go to Chapter 7, Distinguish Facts from Opinion, and then Chapter 13, Social Media. So let's talk about distinguishing facts from opinion, especially on social media. Fred, we got 1 minute left to talk about the Civility Handbook.
12: Well, I mean, you've nailed it there, Hugh. I mean, social media, more than half Americans say they get some of their news from social media. And if you think about it, social media has no journalists. They have no newsroom. They have no editors, no fact checkers. And people are getting their news and they're forming opinions based on that. So it's important to go to trusted sources, people like you who they know do their homework and do their research, and they can get the information firsthand and not rely on social media where there's so much disinformation.
0: Fred, congratulations to you and the Center on Civility and Democracy at the Reagan Foundation. Remember, civilityhandbook.com. 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Get it for your class. It's a great way to bring order to a class, by the way. If they're kind of getting tumultuous, just turn to the right chapter of the Civility Handbook, civilityhandbook.com. Fred Ryan, thank you. A happy 250th 4th to you. 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
13: With SRN News, I'm Jason Walker. U.S. military attacking Iranian military sites after Tehran struck three ships in the Strait of Hormuz. The move comes as part of the U.S. effort that also revoked the Islamic Republic's ability to openly sell crude to the world market. Asian shares are mixed. Oil prices have jumped some 3% after the U.S. strikes on Iran. Shares in Japan and South Korea fell following a retreat on Wall Street. President Trump not mincing any words during the NATO summit. He insists the United States should be controlling Greenland instead of Denmark doing the job. And authorities say Immigration and Customs Enforcement officer shot and killed a man in Houston during an operation he attempted to evade arrest. The man was described as an illegal from Mexico. SRN News.
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15: In the old Dracula movies, starring Bela Lugosi, all you had to do was show the cross, and the vampire would slink away. 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
8: I'm as lost as everybody else. I'm still looking. I'm still searching. Hi, this is Lon Solomon, and this is what Billy Joel said at the close of his documentary, And So It Goes. You know, Billy is right. Everyone is born lost, looking and searching for something to fill the hole inside of us that only God can fill. This is why Jesus said, come to me, and I will give you rest. You will find peace for your soul. Hey, if you're still looking, look in the right place, the Lord Jesus. Not a sermon, just a thought.
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0: Welcome back, America. As I was talking about with Jim Garrity at the top of the hour, the Democrats have gone over the left cliff. Donny Deutsch, MS Now, one of those who recognize it, who speaks the truth clearly. Cut number one, he's talking to Stephanie Ruhle.
18: Well, Democrats are going off the rails. They're not even focused. What matters to people is affordability. And Democrats right now are focused on two things. They're focused on anti-Semitism and socialism. That's
19: not all Democrats.
18: Not all, but that's where the energy in the party is. When you look at the two candidates that got elected in the last week, one of them talks about there was not that firebombing in Colorado was not anti-Semitic. I mean, would not acknowledge that when it was a firebombing of people holding a vigil for hostages in Hamas, by Hamas. Another candidate in New York has been well documented, was at a October 8th rally, a pro-Hamas, pro-Palestinian rally. This is ridiculous, and they're both running on anti-American, not socialistic, let's blow up, but let's abolish ICE, let's abolish prisons, let's abolish everything. Let's abolish the police. It's insane. And the Republicans are going to tar them with this. This is the problem. Even though they are a small sector of the party, this is right now, every Republican strategist is salivating on what these people have said in the past. And they're going to wallpaper it with it. And the Democrats are going down a bad path. They're electing these Democratic Socialists. It's a disaster. No matter what you think of it, wherever your politics are, it's bad strategy.
0: But it is not as Donnie said, a small portion of the Democrats. They're going to hold the power. They're going to hold the balance of power if they win. They're going to win all those races. Those are deep blue districts, the one I read to Jim Garrity. They're not going to win some of those Senate races. I'm more optimistic about the Senate. I think we'll beat Al Sayed. I know we're going to beat Graham Plantner. He's a communist. And he's also an abuser, a domestic abuser. He's also a misogynist. He's also homophobic. Graham Plantner is a bad guy. And that's coming through. His numbers are dropping like a rock. I also think we'll beat Ossoff in Georgia because Georgia is actually center-right, not way left like John Ossoff. I don't share it. Sherrod Brown actually looks a little bit like Joe Biden did in his second 2 years in office. But the RNC is not waiting around for anyone else to tell you about it. Here's an ad that was released by the RNC, cut number 5.
19: In recognizing a communist, physical appearance counts for nothing.

0: a communist publication, he may be a communist.
1: Social media posts from Daria Liza, Avila Chevalier's old ex-account, including favorable references to communism, Marxist ideology, and authoritarian communist figures.
2: As Eugene Debs once said,
0: if a person supports organizations which reflect communist teachings, she may be a communist.
3: I've been a member of New York City DSA for 7 years.
4: Feed the rich and feed the poor. This is class war.
0: If a person defends the activities of communist nations while consistently attacking the domestic and foreign policy of the United States, she may be a communist.
5: Cuba has a remarkable public health system.
6: We remember Fidel Castro, whose legacy is complex.
5: Sort of the opposite of what the United States has.
7: You know, when Fidel Castro came into office, you know what he did? He had a massive literacy program. Is that a bad thing?
8: There's a lot of dissidents imprisoned in Cuba.
7: That's right.
9: The actions and U.S. contributions to the suffering of Cubans.
10: This particular bullying and the use of sanctions.
9: Like other U.S. policies, the cruelty is the point.
10: It does not help the people of countries like Venezuela.
11: Do you believe that the 9/11 terrorist attacks on America were the inevitable consequence of American foreign policy?
12: Inevitable in the sense that we destabilized a lot of the Middle East, that forced people to believe that another act of violence was the only response.
13: Social media posts from Daria Liza Avila Chevalier. One calls the United States an effing disgrace.
0: If a person does all these things
14: they
0: over
14: get the
0: a period of time.
14: They've already got 9 radicals in Congress. They've already got 9. They're aiming for 6 more, and they have 15. They're going to hold the balance of power. 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What I'd like you to do is please be generous right now to Venezuela. 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
6: Welcome back, America. I'm Hugh Hewitt. As promised, Philip Balboni, founder, editor-in-chief of the Global Post, is with us, globalpost.com. 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Phil is not a sponsor of the show. He's just a regular and wonderful, great guest who always informs me about something. And today's information is about Germany and its rearmament, about which I was unaware. Philip, when did Mr. Merz finally begin to deliver on Germany's pledge?
7: Hugh, first of all, happy 4th.
6: And
7: secondly, the discount is Hugh H, not just
6: Hugh H.
7: Hugh H.
6: Okay.
7: Yes. Right. So I just want to make sure the listeners and viewers got that right. So this is a really, really interesting story and an important one too, Hugh. So Germany is rearming for the first time in 80 years since the end of World War II. The Chancellor has promised that Germany will reach 3.5% of gross domestic product, or GDP, going for defense spending by 2029. They're in the mid-2s right now. I mean, should we be worried about this? I think that's the question that people might want to ask. And I would say yes, but not because Germany has any evil intentions. They don't. It's really about the introduction of more instability into the world by all this arms spending. So why is Germany doing it? They're doing it for two reasons. One, the war in Ukraine. They're scared of Russia, and they really believe that Russia will eventually invade Europe, or the main body of Europe. And then the other reason is the Trump administration's pullback from NATO, which has all of the European countries, you know, scared, because they've been relying on us for 80 years, and now they realize that maybe they can't. And so they're all scrambling to spend more. So Germany is the largest economy in Europe, most powerful country, but it's been a pacifist nation. After the end of the war, Germany just basically said no more fighting, no more killing, no more invading, and they had very little military, and they never sent their troops overseas.
6: Now, Philip, Merz, who is the chancellor, is a CDU, Christian Democratic Union, and he's got a party to his right, the AfD. Does the AfD support this, or does he need the socialists to assist him in getting the defense spending up?
7: They're on board.
6: Okay. The left is on board. Yeah. What about the AfD?
7: Oh, the AfD, they support it also. Maybe not as much as Merz wants to spend, but they are supporting the military spending.
6: And
7: I mean, they're sending, obviously different perspective.
6: They're sending troops to the Baltics?
7: They sent a combat brigade to Lithuania of about 4,500 troops. First time they've ever done that, Germany. And so they're right there on the front line. I mean, Germany's not the front line. Poland is the front line, and the Baltic states, of course, and Ukraine goes without saying, they are the front line, the real fighting front line. So if Russia were to invade the Baltics, Lithuania, Latvia, Estonia, then the German brigade would be right there. And then, of course, that would trigger all kinds of other things. You know, God forbid that that would ever happen, but I mean, it's possible. I mean, you know, it's really interesting, Hugh, if you look at the great World War II powers and where they are today in terms of military spending. So Russia spends 7.5% of their GDP. Even with a war, it's not maybe as high as you would think. Ukraine is 40%. 40% of their economy is devoted to military spending. The United States is 3.1. The UK is 2.4. France is 2. China is 1.7. And Japan is at the very bottom in military spending at 1.4%. But Japan, the other Axis power, the other major Axis power, not counting Italy, they are in the process of beginning rearmament as well under the new prime minister.
6: Do you happen to know, Philip, what they're building? Because, you know, right now Ukraine has shown us you can go to 40%. I'll bet half of that 40% is drones and manpower, yep, at least. What is Germany going to invest in? We don't really need Leopard tanks anymore.
7: Well, I'm sorry to tell you that they are investing in tanks. Maybe they're not Leopards. I think there's a new tank that is being built by a company in the Netherlands. It's a kind of a joint effort with France and maybe another country. But they are building tanks, fighter jets, and of course drones, artillery, shells, men and women, and uniforms and rifles and bullets, and I mean everything that it takes, you know. Radar systems, intelligence systems. That's the other thing Germany is doing, is they are greatly increasing their intelligence capabilities, because in all these years since World War II, they've completely relied on the U.S. for intelligence sharing. So we have all these phenomenal capabilities, from you know, eavesdropping to human intelligence, CIA activities. And we give a lot of that to the Germans and the French and our other allies.
6: Before I ask this last question, because we'll run out of time, I want to make sure I get to it. I want to remind people, globalpost.com/Hugh H, if you want 50% off the best newsletter every day about the world. globalpost.com/Hugh H. And it's free. Don't even need my code if you're a teacher or a student, K through 12, and maybe college as well. I'm not sure if Philip can tell us.
7: Oh, yes. No, it's middle school, high school, and college and university.
6: All right. Middle school, high school, college, university. 1 minute, Phil. Do the Germans have the will to fight? I mean, that's a big question, but it's one thing to build weapons. Do they have actually the appetite for it?
7: That's a great question. You know, my answer would be probably not. But I suppose if, God forbid, there were a Russian invasion or something, they will have to discover that will all over again, you know? I mean, you could ask the same question if somebody invaded America, would we fight? Yeah, of course we would. Would we be good at it right away? No, probably not. But would we get good at it? Definitely.
6: Well, Philip Balboni, a very happy 250th birthday to you and yours. Globalpost.com. If you're a middle schooler, high schooler, college teacher, or student, absolutely free. But if you just want to be smart about the world, go to globalpost.com/QH. And you'll get a 50% off for the first year. Phil Balboni, thank you, my friend. Happy 4th. Don't go anywhere, America. I'm Hugh Hewitt. We hold these truths to be self-evident. Most Americans know these words, but have you ever read the entire Declaration of Independence? Maybe you have. What about your children, your friends, and your neighbors? This July 4th, Americans for Prosperity is encouraging Americans everywhere to do exactly that. through the Declaration Project. The Declaration reminds us that every person has inherent dignity, that our rights are inalienable, and that government exists to secure our liberty, not control our lives. Those principles aren't just part of history. They remain the foundation of our nation and the freedoms we enjoy. So this Independence Day, gather your family, friends, or neighbors and read the Declaration together at a picnic, at the beach, or before the fireworks. Then share what one principle means most to you and why. 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
8: In the summer heat of 1787, delegates gathered in Philadelphia to do what many thought was impossible. They argued, they compromised, and they prayed. What they produced was the United States Constitution, a framework designed not to concentrate power, but to restrain it. A government with checks and balances, three branches, limits, written in ink, and the ability to amend the document when necessary. Benjamin Franklin famously said the founders had created a republic, if you can keep it. For nearly 250 years, Americans have relied on that document to protect our freedom of speech, religion, and self-government. The Constitution doesn't guarantee an easy nation, but it's made a free nation possible.
3: I used to worry about getting my retirement plan just right. 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Just a couple minutes and boom, I have a custom order retirement plan. I pick my retirement date and decide how and when I contribute on my terms. Almost as fast as I can fire up the grill.
6: 22-17-16. Welcome back, America. I'm Hugh Hewitt. Tarzan and Joe, the poet laureate of the Hugh Hewitt Show, is a day early. It's not Friday, but we're not going to be here on Friday. We're pre-recorded. So time to talk to Tarzan and Joe. Hello, Joe.
11: Oh, you happy birthday, America. And you know, we have to acknowledge that while we're having a birthday party, there are some party crashers. And, you know, one's a fluke, two's a trend, three's a movement, and four's a disaster. Huh. So we need to celebrate what we have and preserve what we have. And here we go. These are the times that try men's souls, a patriot once wrote. And those who welcomed common sense embraced another quote. The Continentals under George were in a full retreat, and all prediction markets then were pointed toward defeat. Chaos ruled as if the world had been thrown off its axis, and Congress simply couldn't agree on trade or votes or taxes. Those who fought for liberty were sure that ship had sailed, and yet, somehow through all of that, the patriots prevailed. Today, we're met on battlefields of yet another war to keep alive the freedoms that our fathers struggled for. We have no potent pamphleteers, no patriotic ditties, but soldiers of oppression are quartered in our cities. A quiet war on freedom these minions have conducted, and wearing crowns of ignorance, they've plundered and obstructed. We have this consolation as we take up the fight. Our victory will be more sweet arrayed against such might. And if we stand with courage, I know we cannot fail. The last best hope of freedom will not perish, but prevail. That's The Times They Are a Tryin' by Tarzana Joe.
6: The times they are a try. It only misses the Summer Soldier and the Sunshine Patriot, Joe. So in 2.0, we got to get another stand in there just to give our hat tip to Mr. Payne, like you did at the beginning there. Is that going to be posted at TarzanaJoe.com in time for the 4th of July?
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6: 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Joe will be right back to you. Rates are reasonable. Thank you all. Have a wonderful July 3rd, 4th, and 5th. Have a great day, and I will talk to you on Monday on the next live Hugh Hewitt Show.
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14: 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We are the answer. 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
15: News this hour from Town Hall. I'm Jason Walker. The United States attacking Iranian military sites after Tehran struck three vessels in the Strait of Hormuz. The move Wednesday comes as part of the American effort that also revokes Iran's ability to openly sell crude in the world market. NATO's Secretary General is telling officials and the media most allies are on their way to reaching defense spending targets.
16: NATO Secretary General Mark Rutte says allies need to present credible plans to reach higher defense spending targets.
17: Here in Ankara, I expect nations to present clear, concrete, and credible plans to reach that 5% goal. And the evidence we see so far is impressive.
16: Rutte adds nations which may be falling behind in defense spending commitments will be encouraged to stick to the plan. I'm Charles DeLevesma.
15: Donald Trump's never been known to mince words, and the president sure wasn't at the NATO summit earlier in the day. He insists now the United States should be controlling Greenland, not Denmark. President also announcing a major change in U.S. policy toward Turkey.
18: President Trump announced the U.S. is lifting sanctions on Turkey during a meeting with Turkish President Erdogan at the NATO summit.
19: We're going to be taking the sanctions off. It's time to do that. We don't want to sanction friends. It's very simple. There's plenty of people we can sanction, and we are sanctioned. We don't want to sanction friends.
18: The move clears the way for closer cooperation between the two NATO allies. Willie Nelson, the White House.
15: Authorities say an ICE agent has shot and killed a man in Houston. Department of Homeland Security says the shooting occurred during an operation against an illegal immigrant who was trying to get away. Scary moments in New York. Workers trying to stabilize a skyscraper after buckled columns and sagging floors forced evacuations. That 37-year-old building is still being looked at very carefully. More on these stories, townhall.com.
20: 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You know, if Charles Darwin were alive today, he'd be on his apology tour, going to every school, elementary through college, jokingly apologizing for his belief and conviction that there was no intelligent design. This movie suggests a thoughtful exploration of evolution and the growing scientific discussion around intelligent design, and presents physics, math, and biology in a visually compelling way. It also raises questions about whether the complexity we observe in nature is best explained by chance, processes alone, or by intentional design. Truth is, The Story of Everything will leave you practically speechless as it highlights the beauty and precision of our universe. It's a conversation that continues to engage scientists, educators, and curious minds across the world. 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That's thestoryofeverything.film/Mike. thestoryofeverything.film/Mike.
21: 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At the same time, you thank God it has a very happy ending because a small child is alive and well. Correspondent Marcela Sanchez explains.
22: First responders were dispatched to a home in a Phoenix suburb in response to a possible drowning in February. An 18-month-old boy was taken to Mercy Gilbert Medical Center, where a doctor pronounced him dead. But about 5 hours later, police were notified that the child was found breathing in a room that serves as the hospital morgue. Newly released police records also reveal two Gilbert police officers saw possible signs of life multiple times. Now, police in Gilbert are recommending criminal neglect charges against the boy's parents. I'm Marcela Sanchez.
21: 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Some of America's biggest airlines expanding their premium cabins and adding more luxury perks to attract high-paying passengers.
23: Industry experts say airline competition for customers willing to pay extra for comfortable seats, chef-designed food, and access to exclusive airport lounges has accelerated since the end of the COVID pandemic. Analysts say first class, business class, and premium economy seats now generate a disproportionate share of airline revenue. The United Airlines CEO says the industry isn't just courting big spenders, but is working to improve the experience for all travelers. Rich Thomason reporting.
21: Federal judge rules the Justice Department cannot have access to personal information for every person who worked during the 2020 election in Fulton County, Georgia. Department had served a grand jury subpoena in April. More on these stories, townhall.com.
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25: Today, expect cloudy skies to gradually clear up, allowing some sunshine to break through, although there may be a chance of showers in certain areas. It will feel humid with a high temperature of 82. Tonight, the weather will be mostly cloudy and humid with widely scattered thunderstorms possible. The low temperature will be around 74. With the AccuWeather forecast, I'm meteorologist Joe Lundberg.
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0: Thanks for being with us. For generations, American families and society have assumed that caregiving, whether for kids or older family members, would be done by women. But these days, millions of men are taking on the role. Here's Jillian Berman at MarketWatch. Jillian, what's going on?
1: Yeah, so here at MarketWatch, we're exploring caregiving because this year is the year when the oldest baby boomers turn 80, and that's an age when caregiving needs can increase because healthcare becomes more complex and things like that. And so, you know, sort of as a result of more people needing care, more people have to step up to provide it. So, you know, so over the past 20, 25 years, we've seen kind of a steady uptick in the number of men who are doing this work, and experts kind of expect that to go up and up and up as more people need care.
0: And in many cases, both men and women, I guess, are dealing with unpaid elder care.
1: Yes, exactly. So, you know, our sort of like long-term care system, we don't really have one. People, you know, rely on whatever they can find to help them age with dignity. And so, you know, usually that's family members providing unpaid care.
0: Explain the unique challenges that men face when it comes to this.
1: So there are a few things. I mean, one, you know, in our society, we kind of think of the caregiver role as belonging to women a lot of the time. So, you know, when men take this on, sometimes they don't really think of themselves as caregivers. And so they may not be as eager to seek support or resources or things like that. You know, another thing, too, is that because on average, men make more money than women in the paid workforce, even when men want to do this work or they need to do this work, they may feel pressure not to or to, you know, have the woman in their household do it, because for them to leave a paid job or to cut back on a paid job would really put the family, you know, sort of financially in a bad spot. So those are some of the challenges that they deal with.
0: We're speaking with Jillian Berman, Assistant Managing Editor at MarketWatch. The story is called Sons, Brothers, and Husbands. More men are now caregivers for aging relatives. Explain, too, the tension between paid work and elder care.
1: Yeah, so that's a tension, you know, that people doing elder care of all genders experience, of course, right? You sort of need to step away from your office because somebody has a sudden hospitalization, or you've hired some paid caregivers, but they don't show up and you need to figure that out. And so for some people, you know, taking care of an older adult really is all-consuming and requires them to step away from work, or at least requires them to have some kind of flexibility at work.
0: Thanks, Jillian. Jillian Berman, Assistant Managing Editor at MarketWatch. 30 minutes now after the hour on This Morning, America's First News.
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3: With SRN News, I'm Jason Walker. U.S. military attacking Iranian military sites after Tehran struck three ships in the Strait of Hormuz. The move comes as part of the U.S. effort that also revoked the Islamic Republic's ability to openly sell crude to the world market. Asian shares are mixed. Oil prices have jumped some 3% after the U.S. strikes on Iran. Shares in Japan and South Korea fell following a retreat on Wall Street. President Trump not mincing any words during the NATO summit. He insists the United States should be controlling Greenland instead of Denmark doing the job. And authorities say Immigration and Customs Enforcement officers shot and killed a man in Houston during an operation. He attempted to evade arrest. The man was described as an illegal from Mexico. SRN News.
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5: Today, expect cloudy skies to gradually clear up, allowing some sunshine to break through, although there may be a chance of showers in certain areas. It will feel humid with a high temperature of 82. Tonight, the weather will be mostly cloudy and humid with widely scattered thunderstorms possible. The low temperature will be around 74. With the AccuWeather forecast, I'm meteorologist Joe Lundberg.
6: Hello, I'm Jerry Stewart, and this is One Moment in America. Our Civil War was a terrible time of suffering and hardship and death. But amidst all of that suffering, something very wonderful did happen in America. I'll tell you that story after this important message.
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6: Our Civil War was a terribly destructive time in our history, with literally hundreds of thousands of lives destroyed. But this fact you may not know. During that 5 years of our Civil War, one of the greatest religious revivals took place in America, and so many accepted Jesus Christ as their Savior. The Battle Hymn of the Republic tells that story quite well. He has sounded forth the trumpet that shall never call retreat. He is sifting out the hearts of men before His judgment seat. Oh, be swift, my soul, to answer Him. Be jubilant, my feet. Our God is marching on. Are you in God's army? I'm Jerry Stewart, and that was One Moment in America.
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0: Nicole Murray with your money now. Apple has reportedly begun testing DRAM chips from China's state-backed Changjin Memory Technologies for devices sold within China. The Financial Times reports the company is lobbying the U.S. government to permit broader use of its products. Shares of Chinese autonomous driving firm Momenta rose 3% on its debut in Hong Kong this morning in a $751 million initial public offering. The company said it plans to use 60% of the net proceeds over the next 5 years to enhance its core technology. While OpenAI reportedly proposed giving the Trump administration a stake in the company, call sheet traders see long odds that such a deal could occur this year. Just last week, the Financial Times reported that the artificial intelligence giant proposed granting the U.S. government a 5% stake. However, call sheet traders see odds of less than 30% that the U.S. government could take a stake in OpenAI or Anthropic. Futures are sharply lower after President Trump declares that the Iran ceasefire is over. That's your money.
1: Questions? We are the answer. WWRC Bethesda, WRCW Warrenton, WAVA HD3 Arlington, AM 570, the answer.
2: Breaking news this hour from Town Hall. I'm Rich Thomason. When it comes to the U.S.-Iran ceasefire, President Trump says, as far as he is concerned,
3: I think it's over.
2: The president speaking at the NATO summit. Following an exchange of fire between Iran and the U.S., Iran attacked several tankers in the Strait of Hormuz. The U.S. then responded, hitting Iranian military targets, and then Iran lashed out at Bahrain and Kuwait. The president has harsh words for the Iranian leadership.
3: As far as I'm concerned, it's just a waste of time dealing with them. They're liars. We make a deal. And they, if I make a deal with him, we have a deal. And he goes out, he talks. We make a deal. Everyone's agreed. No nuclear weapon. We make a deal. They go outside, talk to the press. They say we never even talked about it.
2: Along with the military action, the U.S. has revoked a license authorizing the sale of Iranian oil, and oil prices are on the rise this morning. More troubling allegations surface against a Democratic U.S. Senate candidate.
4: There are growing calls for Graham Plattner to drop out of the race in Maine. This comes after an ex-girlfriend of Plattner is alleging that he broke into her house almost 5 years ago and sexually assaulted her. The woman coming forward with specific details in interviews with Politico and CNN. New York Senators Democrats Chuck Schumer and Kirsten Gillibrand urging Plattner to leave the race. Plattner has a July 13th deadline to drop out in order for Democrats to replace him on the ballot. Laura Winters reporting.
2: In New York City, it appears that crews have managed to stabilize a midtown Manhattan high-rise. Buckling columns and sagging floors at the construction site forced evacuations yesterday in and around the building. The building's a former Pfizer headquarters. It's now being converted to luxury apartments. On Wall Street, the Dow futures are down. Blue chip futures down about 564 points. More on these stories, townhall.com.
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6: Today, expect cloudy skies to gradually clear up, allowing some sunshine to break through, although there may be a chance of showers in certain areas. It will feel humid with a high temperature of 82. Tonight, the weather will be mostly cloudy and humid with widely scattered thunderstorms possible. The low temperature will be around 74. With the AccuWeather forecast, I'm meteorologist Joe Lundberg.
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4: This is American Ground Radio. I'm Stephen Parr with Louis R. Avalone.
5: I tell you, these blue states, they complain about anything and everything dealing with Donald J. Trump.
4: Oh, yeah.
5: And so now the latest, have you heard the latest outrage? This is from the Washington Times. Democratic-led states face backlash over National Guard deployments in Washington, D.C. So the accusation is that apparently the federal government asked for National Guard deployments or National Guard troops to come to Washington, D.C. to kind of help with the security and the overall logistics of moving people through the nation's capital at such a, well, a momentous and historic time, our 250th anniversary.
4: But it wasn't just Democrat states. I mean, Republican states were asked
5: too. No. Yes. But the Republican states are like, you know,
4: we're gone.
5: Whatever President Trump needs, you got it.
4: Send me.
5: And whatever you need them to do while they're there.
4: Yeah.
5: But for these Democrat-led states, they're like, wait a minute. You're drawing our folks, our National Guard troops, into, you know, this whole, we're going to make Washington, D.C. more safe, and therefore we're going to deploy National Guard troops, much like President Trump wanted to do in Chicago, and many other cities. I think we deployed National Guard troops in Memphis. Crime went down dramatically. Each and every time the president has deployed any of the National Guard troops to a particular community, crime has gone down. Well, the blue states are having none of that. They're saying, look, don't draw our folks into your, you know, crime-fighting efforts in D.C. They're glad to kind of help make sure that, you know, no one gets out of control at the Great American Fair. But don't make them do anything else. Don't use them as, you know, I don't know, what do you want to say? They're back as a backdrop for the National Guard troops that President Trump put in Washington, D.C., to make it more safe, so that folks feel safe walking down the streets of D.C. And what is happening here, you know, it should be a unifying historic celebration. And instead, you've got these blue states now. Who is this? Let me see who this is. For example, a contingent from Minnesota sent for the 250th is leaving early, leaving D.C. early.
4: From where?
5: From Minnesota.
4: Minnesota, okay.
5: They are leaving early because
4: they've got to go back home and catch all the people that are defrauding the government of the state of Minnesota?
5: No, well, possibly. Oh. But apparently, you know, this coalition of think tanks and civic and labor and civil rights groups apparently lobbied Michigan Governor Gretchen Whitmer to withdraw the state's National Guard forces, saying they have been misused. And this is a quote from one of these groups in Minnesota.
4: How have they been misused?
5: Well, they say, and I quote, previous presidents have requested assistance from out-of-state guard forces during major events in D.C., and such requests would normally give little cause or concern. This is one of the groups writing in a letter to the governor.
4: Okay.
5: But there is nothing normal about the way President Trump has used National Guard forces in the nation's capital.
4: What's he having them do? Juggle? What are they doing that's unusual? They walking around on what, unicycles? What are we doing that's unusual for the National Guard? Because you and I, we saw the National Guard. They were walking down the street. There's in a group. They're out on patrol. They're walking down the street. They weren't, I didn't see them, you know, with weapons pointing at anybody. I just saw a group of National Guardsmen walking down the street. What was unusual about that?
5: Well, apparently they're doing more than just the festivities. Just they're doing more than just patrolling the Great American Fair. They're apparently patrolling other parts of D.C.
4: as they have been for the last year.
5: Well, they're
4: and a half.
5: Saying they're being misused because that is not why. For example, in Kentucky, Andy Beshear is the governor there. He says that's not why we sent National Guard troops to Washington, D.C., was not to patrol D.C. It doesn't make any sense. I guess he thought they were going to eat hot dogs and big soft pretzels the whole time at the Great American Fair.
4: Real quick, I just want to see if I can follow the logic here. You agreed to send troops to the nation's capital to provide security in the nation's capital. But when they actually start providing security
5: law
4: in the
5: enforcement.
4: Nation's capital...
5: Law enforcement, yes.
4: You don't... Well, they're not... They actually aren't doing law enforcement. They don't have the power to arrest.
5: But that's what Michigan Governor Whitmer said.
4: Okay, but they don't...
5: There are reports that the Michigan Guard is being used in the ongoing law enforcement deployment.
4: Okay, but the Guard doesn't have the power to arrest. The Guard's got the power to patrol. It has the power to create a presence. It has the power to call. And we've got a story here in the top three. You're going to hear this. It's going to make you angry. But they have the power to ask the Metro Police for assistance. But they don't have the power to make the arrest. So they're not actually doing law enforcement. Yes, they are doing a presence. Yes, they are making the city safer. But you sent troops to D.C. And you sent them to D.C. to make D.C. safer, and you're upset that they're in D.C. making D.C. safer. Make that make sense.
5: No, I you got me. And that's the part of this that... So you thought... What did you think they were going to do?
4: What did you think was going
5: to
4: happen?
5: Babysit? To make, you know, funny-looking balloon, you know, I don't know, balloon animals? I mean...
4: To what? Sit inside all day? I just, you know, hang out, play, you know, at euchre?
5: Pinochle?
4: What'd you want?
5: But Governor Whitmer said, I have not deployed and will not deploy the Michigan National Guard to support the D.C. safe and beautiful mission. Now, look, I get this to some degree.
4: Real quick.
5: But isn't it all part, go ahead.
4: The governor of Michigan does not want Michigan troops to help make the nation's capital safe and beautiful.
5: Exactly.
4: She does not want D.C. to be safe and beautiful. I am absolutely opposed to the nation's capital being safe and beautiful. What kind of a monster wants D.C. to be safe and beautiful? Dear Lord.
5: So I think maybe some of these blue states think that they are, I don't know, they're risking or they're lending credibility or legitimacy to a policy that many of their constituents are actively criticizing.
4: It's the socialist left. In order to create a socialist utopia, you first have to create a dystopia. If Donald Trump is making our nation's capital safer by using law and order, then that creates less of an incentive to completely overthrow the government. The left cannot have law and order because it eliminates their argument that we've got to get rid of the government altogether.
5: But isn't it all one and the same? If you're deploying your National Guard troops to make sure that the Great American Fair is safe
4: for all of the participants. Right, it's in
5: and
4: Washington, D.C.
5: You're in Washington, D.C., why would you ignore any parts of D.C.?
4: Because you're a political stooge. Let's get to the top three things you need to know. First thing you need to know, the U.S. House Select Committee on China sent a letter to the owner of the Washington Wizards basketball team and the Washington Capitals hockey team asking him to sever ties with the Chinese company Alibaba. Alibaba is suing the U.S. federal government after Washington designated it as a Chinese military company. That designation was made last month after Congress concluded Alibaba is working, quote, to support Chinese military civil fusion. The letter to Ted Leonosis, who owns Monumental Sports and Entertainment, gives a July 15th deadline for him to sever ties with the Chinese conglomerate. Select Committee also sent letters to the owners of the NBA's Brooklyn Nets and WNBA's New York Liberty, Joseph Tsai. Tsai was one of the co-founders of Alibaba back in 1999.
5: You know, this is very interesting because now we have the government basically crossing the line of free enterprise and saying national security comes first.
4: But we did that throughout the entire Cold War. We weren't doing business with Russian companies for that exact same reason. Second thing you need to know, President Trump's blanket pardon of a January 6th defendants does not apply to the man accused of planting pipe bombs outside the Republican and Democrat Party headquarters in Washington, D.C. For years, the planting of those homemade bombs outside the headquarters of the two large political parties in America went unsolved, largely uninvestigated. When the Trump administration returned to office in 2025, FBI Director Kash Patel made solving that crime a top priority. In December, the FBI arrested Brian Cole Jr., accused him of planting the devices. He pled guilty to those charges earlier this year. However, Cole's lawyers argued in court this week that his charges should be thrown out because President Trump had pardoned all January 6 defendants. The judge ruled the pardons applied to people who had already been convicted and that Cole hadn't even been charged yet when the pardon was written.
5: Yeah, so, I mean, how can you pardon someone that hasn't been convicted?
4: And third thing you need to know, a 23-year-old man has been arrested for spitting on members of the National Guard who were on patrol in Washington, D.C. Nolan Montcalm is a former student at American University. On Sunday morning, he was walking through the city with his friends when he encountered National Guardsmen who were on patrol. He's accused of spitting on the guardsmen, attempting to run away. The guardsmen captured and detained Montcalm and asked for support from Metro Police. Montcalm has entered a plea of not guilty and claims he was only exercising his First Amendment rights to tell the members of the National Guard to go home.
5: You know, and what's really frightening is the governor of Michigan would probably say, "You go, boy."
4: Yeah. And by the way, spitting on someone, not a First Amendment right.
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4: There are lots of problems in America today. Fortunately, there are even more solutions if you know where to look.
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5: You know, I never said good morning. We just started the show.
4: You say good morning all the time.
5: No, I didn't say good morning this morning
4: to all of
5: our listeners.
4: You have said good morning. You said you've never said good morning.
5: Okay. You know, you just take things a little too literally. I didn't get a chance this morning to say good morning to our listeners. We're so welcome or so glad that you are with us today and welcome you back into the show. You know, it has been hot. It has been really hot here in D.C.
4: Okay.
5: Miserably summer days, heat wave. And you know
4: then,
5: what I'm saying?
4: And then the rain and thunderstorms.
5: Okay.
4: Yeah.
5: Now, you may say, or you may say, well, how hot has it been? It has been so hot that a rail from the metro has warped. Now, it has buckled. So, metro riders in Washington experience that reality. I mean, think about that for a minute. How hot does it have to be in D.C. to literally bend steel?
4: 102 degrees.
5: Exactly?
4: Well, that's how hot it got.
5: Okay, I was going to say. But here's the thing. So the Green Line, part of the Green Line had to be reduced to a single track because of the extreme heat. It warped a section of rail near College Park.
4: Now, there's a couple other things going on with this.
5: The engineers call that a sun kink, apparently.
4: Yeah, so it's not just that. So when we take the temperature, we take it in the shade, right? So that we literally put the thermometer in the shade. So when you actually have something that's in direct sunlight, it can get a lot warmer than that. You can be 20 degrees warmer. So if you're at 102 in the shade, you could very easily be 122 in direct sunlight. And then when you add something like steel to that or concrete, that actually is going to warm up faster. It's going to absorb that heat faster. And so that steel or concrete may not just be 122. That could be 132 or 142 degrees.
5: No, but this is...
4: And then you add on the pressures of it, of having trains going across, and it's the added pressure on top of the heat, which would lead to the ability for it to buckle.
5: I mean, this story really is fascinating because steel is one of the strongest construction materials mankind has ever developed. I mean, we build skyscrapers with it and bridges and aircraft carriers, railroad tracks, I mean, designed to support trains weighing hundreds of thousands of pounds.
4: Yeah, but over time, all of that weakens. Over time, all of that, you know, can have flaws in it. Look, I used to live, when I was a little kid, we lived in Fort Sill, Oklahoma. And that summer, it got up to 120 degrees in Oklahoma. I know it's possible to have gotten up to 120 degrees in Oklahoma before global warming. It's crazy. Anyway, but back then, the roads just started exploding. Like, if you were driving through town, and all of a sudden it was so hot that the asphalt would just explode underneath your car and take out your transmission and all that. I mean, it was a big problem that summer. We had exploding roads. Just down, actually, about... I guess 20 miles from where our studio is right now. There's a section of roadway that buckled in the heat and they had to close it down. It was a highway, state highway, buckled in the heat. And then they closed it down, they repaired it. And then within the next day, it buckled again. The same section buckled again just from the heat. So this isn't just unique to DC. It's not just unique to this. The fact that they have a word for the rail line buckling, what they called it, sun warping.
5: Yeah, I'll find the term here in the story.
4: Fact that there's an industry term tells you this isn't completely unusual. You don't have an industry term for something that's never happened.
5: Yeah, this is. It's a sun kink.
4: A sun kink.
5: That's what they call it. Sun kink.
4: Yeah.
5: But you know the thing and. And by the way, normal service resumed on the two lines, on the yellow line and the green line. It resumed by Monday morning.
4: Okay.
5: There was something over the weekend. But, you know, it no one was hurt. There were 11 passengers on board, you know.
4: When it happened.
5: When they got to the sun kink.
4: Ah.
5: And they were safely evacuated. No one suffered any serious injury.
4: Good news. Let's dig deep. So I ran across a story in DC News Now. They wrote, DC Council has ordered the city's chief financial officer to issue a report looking into the feasibility of a business activity tax. So apparently the district wants to tax anyone who does any activity that may be related to business somehow. It's not a tax on profits. This is a tax on activity.
5: So... DC city government.
4: Yeah.
5: Any sort of business isn't that called a tax?
4: It is a tax. It's a business activity tax. It's a new kind of tax.
5: But aren't you already taxing businesses in terms of sales taxes and property taxes?
4: You are. And the article wrote, businesses currently pay a franchise tax of 8.25% on net income. But advocates argue some businesses are exempt from this due to tax loopholes. They've set a business activity tax, which would become a tax on gross income, according to Mendelson, would ensure all businesses are paying their fair share of taxes. Ward 1 Councilmember Brianne Nadeau is supportive of a business activity tax. The business activity tax, to me, is actually one of the smartest things we can do to ensure that we are capturing revenue from larger businesses that do work in the District of Columbia, she said, and also lifts some of the burden off our small and local businesses because it broadens that tax base, includes folks who have been exempt.
5: Wait,
4: be paying into our taxes.
5: Okay, but if you're going to broaden the tax base.
4: Yeah.
5: And by broadening the tax base, then you're alleviating the pressure on the existing businesses.
4: Yeah.
5: Then wouldn't you have to necessarily reduce spending in some way?
4: Nobody's talking about
5: You know what I'm talking about?
4: Nobody's talking about reducing
5: because,
4: spending. Because,
5: if you're going to continue to expect
4: the
5: businesses, if you're going to continue to expect people to pay their taxes, exactly where's the tax reduction? Where is it less of a burden on the existing small businesses in D.C.?
4: It really is. The idea is to create more revenue for the city, not less revenue for the city.
5: Now, the theory would be that they may need more revenue to support their existing services, that the district, their existing services that they owe businesses. And by having this business activity tax, you're going to somehow broaden the base. But you're also kind of continuing to inflict pain on the existing businesses.
4: You absolutely are.
5: Does that offer any relief?
4: And here's the other problem with this. Not every company has the same profit margin, right? So if you're charging a gross income, net income, the franchise tax on profits, right? Then you're taxing what people make as profit. But if you're just doing it on a business activity, so there are some businesses that have a profit margin of 10%, some industries, right? They got a profit margin of 10%. But you got other industries like grocery stores, they have a profit margin of less than 1%. But those grocery stores may be going through a lot more money than a business with a 10% profit. So the grocery store is doing a lot more business activity. So you put a business activity on a grocery store, you put the grocery store out of business overnight by instantly making them unprofitable. And what happens when you put a grocery store out of business? You create food deserts, which the left is complaining about.
5: But the first rule of economics is very simple. If you tax something, you get less of it.
4: Yeah.
5: You tax cigarettes, people smoke less.
4: Right.
5: You tax gasoline, people drive less.
4: You tax business activity.
5: You get less business activity.
4: There we go. This is also from the article. Nadeau believes this type of tax will complement a wealth proceeds tax, which she is proposing as well. When you look at the budget constraints we've been dealing with and our revenue growth slowing down, we do need to think about new sources of revenue that will stabilize our budget over time. How about this? Instead of looking for new sources of revenue of income for the government, why don't you look for new sources of income for the businesses? If you make companies more profitable, they will end up paying more taxes. But the Democrats have this all backwards. They think you just tax the companies more and government ends up with more money. That's not government's job.
5: How about government reducing spending? How about that?
4: What? That's crazy talk.
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1: Saddle up, partner. This ain't no cattle drive. We're driving at the truth and chasing that sunset painted red, white, and blue.

0: Welcome back to American Crime Radio. I'm Steve Parr with Louis R. Avalone.
1: You know, this Graham Plattner, there is a replacement being considered for him. But even the replacement has some issues. Apparently, the replacement for Graham Plattner in Maine's U.S. Senate race, or the potential replacement.
0: Right, because Plattner hasn't dropped out yet.
1: He has not dropped out yet, but his potential replacement apparently has allegations that he struck a female colleague with a bottle that he threw at her during a disagreement. And apparently it's been corroborated by several witnesses.
0: What's really crazy, so there's several things about this Graham Plattner thing that's just absolutely insane. But first, the voters voted for a dude with a Nazi tattoo, and now we're surprised that he's got allegations that he's sexually assaulted multiple women. He had a Nazi tattoo, and you think you're surprised that he's not a good guy?
1: Well, wait a minute. There are some Nazis that are very faithful to one woman and have been married for many, many years. So don't want to paint them
0: all. You know what? You're right.
1: And look, I'm saying that tongue in cheek.
0: No, but Hitler married Eva Braun, and he was loyal to her for the rest of his life.
1: I shouldn't have said that.
0: The 12 hours it lasted.
1: It was not appropriate. I'm just saying that, you know, the craziness that is going on now, it's so hard. Sometimes it is hard to pick the good guys from the bad guys because you can't just rely on, you know, oh, he goes to church. Oh, he's been married for X number of years. Oh,
0: but the Nazi who's promoting socialism and likes to cuss a whole bunch. And the reason why we know he had a Nazi tattoo is because there's video of him completely drunk off his butt in a bar. And he was proud of that video. That should have been a clue that it's not like he was in seminary school or anything like Tallarico in Texas. I could understand how you might be shocked if Tallarico is in seminary school, has a whole bunch of women coming out saying that he raped them in the middle of the night. I could maybe understand how you'd be surprised about that.
1: But you know what? I bring this up. The bigger point that I wanted to make here is that you've got a very problematic candidate. A very flawed candidate. I mean, we're all flawed. None of us are perfect. But this guy is particularly flawed and perhaps just unfit to hold public office altogether.
0: Perhaps.
1: Okay, I'm being very generous here.
0: His ideology should make him unfit.
1: But his potential replacement also has some misgivings that make him unfit, perhaps.
0: Another public socialist office. Who's unfit for office?
1: Okay.
0: What?
1: But the point here is, I think that one of the reasons that you're seeing the same brand, the same flavor of candidate, even though, you know, he's a replacement, and I'm sure the replacement for this replacement will also have some very serious allegations or issues, and it's not just in Maine. Is because the Democratic Party is no longer capable of attracting moderates.
0: Right.
1: Because there was a time when the Democrat Party had room for moderates. You had Blue Dog Democrats. You had pro-business Democrats. You had even Democrats who believed in strong borders and tough on crime policies and fiscal restraint. And whether you agreed with them or not, they existed. They could run. They could win. But I think today, increasingly, it looks like the biggest obstacle to becoming a Democratic candidate isn't necessarily convincing the voters. It's convincing the activists. Because the ideological center of gravity in the Democratic Party has shifted so far to the left that many would-be candidates, I'm sure right now they're thinking, like, let's just say you're a moderate Democrat. You're like, do I want to run for public office as a Democrat? I'm not leftist enough.
0: Right.
1: I'm not radical enough. You know what I'm saying?
0: And that's part of so much going on with this. That is part of the problem. You're right, that the Democrat Party is so far to the left that moderates are like, there's no way I can win. So they're trying to find a replacement for Graham Platt.

0: what you say?
1: What you talking about, Willis?
2: So finally, after we've had yet, what is this, the third, fourth, fifth sexual assault allegation against Graham Plattner, finally some Democrats are saying, hey, buddy, you got to drop out of the race. Now, I think some of this may be because of the calendar, because if he doesn't drop out by July 13th, then they're stuck with him on the ticket. They can't get him off the on the ballot. He's going to be on the ballot. So there, I think that's part of why this push is going on right now, is they're trying to get him off the ballot, knowing that there's more.
3: Who's trying to get him off?
2: Well, that's the Democrat.
3: That's probably not.
2: Yeah, it's probably not the right way to.
3: Who's trying to get him to be taken off the ballot?
2: The Democrat Party. The Democrat Party itself has said, you need to step down. We're not going to spend any money on your campaign. The Senate, the Democrat Senate committee has said, we're not sending any money on your campaign. You need to get off the ballot. And frankly, if they want to recapture the Senate, they have to win Maine.
3: Yes.
2: Well, all right. So here is Zohran Kamimandani, and he is saying...
3: Zohran Kamimandami.
2: Yeah.
3: I kind of like that. It's got a nice ring to it.
2: It's accurate.
3: It's truthful.
2: It's truthful, right?
3: Yeah.
2: Zohran Kamimandami.
3: And it rhymes, actually.
2: It does.
3: Yeah.
2: So Zohran Kamimandami has asked, hey, do you think Plattner should step down? And here's what he said. Take a listen.
4: I wanted to ask, given that you have a sort of ascendant role in the Democratic Party, could you talk about the Maine Senate race? Do you think that Graham Plattner should drop out of the race? And do you have any intention of endorsing any candidates in competitive races outside of New York, El Said, or anyone else?
5: No, I believe that it's time for him to drop out of the race. And when it comes to my own endorsements, I've made 8 endorsements at the state and federal level. They've all been right here in New York City. I'm incredibly excited at the fact that they won their races, and that's where my focus is for now.
2: All right, so that's it. So he's like, yeah, I think you should step down. Okay, but again, all we have is one more allegation. We already had multiple women come forward and say, this guy was abusive, this guy assaulted me, this guy is a problem. Why is it that this one more allegation was enough to throw him over the top? Why didn't Democrats like Kamimandani have the judgment to say, I think he should get out of the race already? Bernie Sanders had endorsed Mamdani, or had endorsed Plattner.
3: Plattner, yeah.
2: And he came out and said, okay, it's time for him to step down. I've told him it's time for him to step down now.
3: Well, I think it's political damage control. Because they now see that it's not just one or two that they can allegations that they can explain away. I think this is going to become a runaway of allegations that will in fact be, there's some truth to it.
2: Yeah.
3: And it's like, there's no way, how do you insulate yourself against someone when all of these folks are coming out of the woodwork right now making all of these allegations?
2: Well, you exercise some judgment in the beginning.
3: Yeah, right.
2: And you don't endorse the dude with the Nazi tattoo. See, this is where I just don't get how hard this was for the left. He had a Nazi tattoo.
3: But they're very tolerant people.
2: Not of Nazis?
3: I don't know.
2: The left is
3: obviously
2: like...
3: Obviously, they are.
2: Remember how they got mad that Donald Trump said that there are very nice people on both sides? And they're like, there's no such thing as a nice Nazi.
3: No, those rules just
2: Graham
3: apply.
2: Graham Plattner had a Nazi tattoo.
3: Those rules don't apply to them. You know that.
2: We'll be back.
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3: 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Faster than a speeding bullet. More powerful than a locomotive. Able to leap tall tales from Joe Biden in a single bound. Look up in the sky. It's a bird. It's a weather balloon from China.
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0: 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I'm Stephen Parr with Louis R. Avalone.
1: You know, something just isn't adding up here. On one side, you've got Senate Republican leaders going out of their way to reassure the public that Senator Mitch McConnell is actively engaged in Senate business.
0: Yeah, so John Thune said, I just talked to him today. Yeah, I guess it was yesterday. John Thune talked to Mitch McConnell, says he's doing great.
1: Oh, well, so sharp. And actually, it was a statement that it's a written statement from Senate Majority Leader Thune's office that said, Leader Thune spoke with Senator McConnell yesterday by phone.
0: Okay.
1: They had a lengthy and substantive conversation that covered a variety of topics, including national security.
0: Okay.
1: Now, Senator John Barrasso's office added even more detail because apparently Senator Barrasso was also part of this conversation.
0: And he said Joe Biden has never been sharper.
1: No, well, he might as well have said, this is what he said of Mitch McConnell, that Mitch McConnell was fully engaged and is eager to get back to the Senate.
0: Yeah.
1: That is a remarkably specific account. And then meanwhile, you've got, you know, conservative activist Laura Loomer, who has publicly claimed,
0: well,
1: I think on...
0: Wait. To call Laura Loomer a conservative activist...
1: Reporter.
0: I'm not, I'm not quite sure that's fair.
1: Investigative reporter.
0: She's an investigative reporter. She used to work for ABC News. I mean, she's legit.
1: Well, she has publicly claimed, staked her reputation on the fact that Senator McConnell is hospitalized and, as she put it, brain dead. And as of now, the allegation has not been substantiated by official statements or credible reporting. So the question is, who is right here?
0: Yeah, and John Thune and Barrasso would be 100% countering the claim of Laura Loomer that McConnell is brain dead. So, look, one thing is sure. I don't know what the situation with Mitch McConnell is.
1: We don't at all.
0: But that's the problem. That's the problem.
1: But isn't he entitled to some privacy and some dignity? I mean, does everything that every single elected official struggles with, whether it's mental health issues or physical issues?
0: Let me ask you a question. So you've got an employee, right? Employee says,
1: sure.
0: Gosh, boss, can't come in. I'm in the hospital.
1: I need a note from your doctor.
0: Okay.
1: I don't normally do that, but I mean, if push came to shove and I suspected something.
0: It's been 3 weeks, right?
1: Yes.
0: 3 weeks. And you haven't really heard much. Wouldn't you be like, I need to know more, right?
1: Well, I mean, I just need to know if you are, in fact, incapacitated, perhaps, in the hospital.
0: As his boss, I'm still paying your paycheck. I got to know something.
1: So you're saying the American people deserve to know?
0: Yep. If that, at a bare minimum. The voters in the state of Kentucky have a right to know whether their representative in their Senate, one of only two, is able to do the job he was hired to do. Look, there was the congressman from New Jersey who went missing for, what, 3-4 months? And he finally came out last week and he says, I got to tell you, the reason I was missing is I was struggling with depression. Dude, you're now running for re-election.
1: No, but...
0: And you went 6 weeks, at a minimum, of not representing the people who hired you to represent them. And what's more is you didn't tell them why you weren't doing the job you were hired to do.
1: Well, I think you're still entitled to some privacy if you're having some issues.
0: All right, what about President Trump? So let's say Joe Biden. Was Joe Biden entitled to hide his mental decline?
1: You're talking about... The commander in chief. I think you're talking about a completely different
0: issue. No, I am not. I'm not.
1: I think you're talking about a different level.
0: Under Joe Biden, his Secretary of Defense, back when it was called the Department of Defense, went missing for a month.
1: That's another issue that is.
0: But
1: I
0: the
1: think
0: Secretary
1: is
0: of Defense is overseen by senators. The Senate has oversight capability over the Secretary of Defense. Now the Secretary of War.
1: I know, but there's 99 other senators,
0: but not from Kentucky. There's one other from Kentucky. If you are an elected official, you have a fiduciary duty to be honest with the people who elected you. And if you are not capable of doing the job they asked you to do, you have the obligation to tell them
1: so. But what's the consequence then? Okay, so yeah, I'm in the hospital. Here's the note from my doctor.
0: Okay.
1: You're either going to fire me or you're not going to reelect me. But the fact is, I'm not showing up.
0: But we need.
1: I'm not feeling well. There's no way for me to be there. All right, okay.
0: Here's my big point on this.
1: I'm incapacitated
0: right now. Do you trust John Thune more or less because of the way he's handled the Mitch McConnell thing? Do you trust him more or do you trust him less?
1: I well, with the reporting from Laura Loomer, I trust him a lot less.
0: Okay.
1: And that's
0: the problem.
1: Because the question is, who's right? Because if Senate leadership is telling the truth,
0: right,
1: then McConnell is actively involved in legislative strategy and policy making, you know, despite the fact that he's in ICU.
0: And it's not like we don't have any proof that our government hasn't been lying to us. Right? I mean, we've already had government officials. For the entire 4 years of Joe Biden's administration, every member of the government lied to us, to our faces, over and over and over, like Baghdad Bob. And the Republicans are now doing the exact same thing with Mitch McConnell. If it was wrong to cover up Joe Biden's mental decline, it is just as wrong to hide whatever's going on with Mitch McConnell right now. But we are losing trust in our institutions because our institutions have become untrustworthy.
1: Okay, but there's nothing you can do about it. You'd have to hold a special election.
0: I get all that.
1: With Biden, you can remove him and the vice president becomes president. And you can remove the vice president and then the Speaker of the House becomes president.
0: It's not about the solution. It's about trust. If I can't trust the people in power, if I can't trust my government,
1: transparency,
0: that's what we need. And without it, who are these bozos and what are they doing?
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11: 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Able to leap tall tales from Joe Biden in a single bound. Look, look up in the sky. It's a bird. It's a weather balloon from China.
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1: Now, this is a little surprising to me, but Scott Jennings, you know, is a, well, he's a CNN pundit. He's also on the Salem Radio Network.
0: I think
1: he's on the Salem News Channel.
0: He is.
1: He is also a former staffer for Mitch McConnell.
0: Okay.
1: Well, he says that he spoke to his old friend, Mitch McConnell, for 20 minutes.
0: Okay.
1: While Mitch McConnell was in the hospital.
0: All right.
1: And as he still is in the hospital, as he is recovering in the hospital.
0: So given that, it sounds to me like Laura Loomer's reporting that he's brain dead is not true. Okay?
1: Well, now...
0: Her reporting
1: is based on a White House source. So is the White House... See... What does the White House know, and when did they know it?
0: Well, it depends upon who the source is. Is the source a leftover of the Biden administration? Because just because you bring in a new administration doesn't mean everybody inside the White House.
1: I don't think there is a single individual in the White House today that is someone left over from the Biden administration. Not a chance. President Trump learned his lesson. There were from the first administration.
0: Yeah.
1: He tried to play nice with folks.
0: Yeah.
1: And a lot of folks cut him, stabbed him in the back.
0: I think the White House is so big, you could still have people who don't necessarily have...
1: Well,
0: okay, here's another thing. You could have somebody that is a far-right person who absolutely hates Mitch McConnell who's spreading false information about Mitch McConnell.
1: Right, President Trump is not a fan of Mitch McConnell.
0: He's not. So you could have somebody in the Trump administration who's saying something that's not necessarily true.
1: Laura Loomer's reporting is based on a high-level source close to the White House.
0: But Scott Jennings' reporting is based on his own conversation with Mitch McConnell. So you're either saying...
1: you have Scott Jennings and Thune.
0: So the question is Scott Jennings a liar? And he works with some people that you and I both respect and trust.
1: And John Thune as well.
0: Okay, John Thune's
1: leader,
0: a politician.
1: Leader Thune.
0: John Thune's a politician. I don't care. This is Scott Jennings or Laura Loomer. Was Laura Loomer's source, anonymous source, somewhere in the White House not telling the truth? Or is Scott Jennings, with his own name, not telling the truth? I'm much more likely to believe that an anonymous source is screwing over Laura Loomer than Scott Jennings is screwing over the country. Does that sound fair?
1: You might be right.
2: The second hour
3: questions,
2: of America's
3: we are word. The answer. WWRC Bethesda, WRCW Warrenton, WAVA HD3 Arlington, AM 570, The Answer.
4: Breaking news this hour from Town Hall. I'm Rich Thomason. President Trump says that while in his view the Iran ceasefire is over, negotiations can continue. This after the latest exchange of fire between the U.S. and Iran.
5: The U.S. military launched strikes on Iran early Wednesday. U.S. Central Command says it was to impose heavy costs after it says Tehran struck three ships in the Strait of Hormuz. Targets included Iranian air defense systems, radars, and more than 60 small boats used by the paramilitary Revolutionary Guard to harass ships in the strait. The U.S. also revoked a license that had authorized the sale of Iranian oil. Iran immediately warned Washington it would take whatever measures it deems necessary, and apparently retaliated with strikes targeting Bahrain, home to the U.S. Navy's Fifth Fleet, and Kuwait, home to U.S. Army forces. I'm Ben Thomas.
4: Senators Bernie Sanders and Elizabeth Warren, among the latest Graham Platner backers to suggest that the Democrat drop out of the U.S. Senate race in Maine. At this week's preliminary hearing, lawyer Sir Charlie Kirk's accused assassin questioning DNA evidence presented by the prosecution. Emergency teams are racing against time in Venezuela, where two powerful earthquakes have left widespread devastation. Rescue operations have been hampered by damaged infrastructure, heavy traffic, and continuing aftershocks, making access to affected areas increasingly difficult. Venezuelan authorities say the death toll has risen to nearly 6,000, with tens of thousands left homeless after buildings collapsed. Town Hall News and our parent company, Salem Media, partnering with Christian nonprofit relief organization Food for the Poor to rush meals, medical kits, and other essentials to the quake victims. Listeners wanting to help can find a link, the website srnnews.com. Wall Street, the Dow futures down 517 points. More on these stories at townhall.com.
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2: Today, expect cloudy skies to gradually clear up, allowing some sunshine to break through, although there may be a chance of showers in certain areas. It will feel humid with a high temperature of 82. Tonight, the weather will be mostly cloudy and humid with widely scattered thunderstorms possible. The low temperature will be around 74. With the AccuWeather forecast, I'm meteorologist Joe Lundberg.
7: Paul Murray with your money now. Oil prices have spiked this morning by at least 5% after President Trump said the ceasefire with Iran is over. West Texas Intermediate at roughly $74 a barrel, Brent at $78. A now-deleted Pepsi social media post has drawn substantial criticism and discourse from online users. The post yesterday made on the Threads platform was promoting its Pepsi Wild Cherry product, saying Pepsi Wild Cherry is what happens when regular cherry stops asking permission. Online users condemning the post are arguing that Pepsi was promoting rape culture and making light of consent. Rebellion's officials told CNBC that the company is targeting an initial public offering in South Korea in the first or second quarter of next year. CEO Sungjung Park said the company is also evaluating other listing options, such as the New York Stock Exchange or the NASDAQ. Futures have plunged as tensions in the Middle East intensify. Dow futures down by more than 500 points. NASDAQ futures down by more than 300 points. That's your money now.
8: Foundations of Freedom, a look at America's founding principles and the leaders who shaped our nation.
9: When Abraham Lincoln was elected president in 1860, America stood on the edge of collapse. Over the next 4 years, the Civil War claimed more than 700,000 lives and tested whether our republic could endure. As the war drew to a close, Lincoln looked beyond victory. He looked toward healing. In his second inaugural address, he challenged the nation, "Let us strive on to bind up the nation's wounds, to achieve and cherish a just and lasting peace." Lincoln understood that preserving the greatest experiment in self-government required more than winning a war. It required the character to restore what had been broken. More than 160 years later, America still faces division. The question is not whether we'll disagree. The question is whether we still have the wisdom and the character to heal together.
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6: Well, thank you for joining us. Welcome back into the show. You know, we've known there's a migration happening inside America for at least 5 years now, right? I mean, for years we've talked about the California exodus, for example, okay, as an economic story.
5: People leaving blue states for red states.
6: Well, but more for economic freedom. We talked about that. Right. That's the number one reason that people pack up everything in a U-Haul.
5: And it's been going on for more than 5 years. This has been going on for at least 15, if not 20 years.
6: And this story is real. Taxes, housing costs, crime, regulation, energy prices, schools, quality of life. But I think there's something else going on. That's one side of the story. But I think what is now happening, it's more than just economics. I think that we are seeing a migration within this country, and it is somewhat of a cultural sorting that is going on.
5: Yeah.
6: Because Americans are not merely moving from expensive places to cheaper places, although that is happening. People moving from California to places like, you know, Colorado or Texas or Oklahoma. But what else is happening is that they're moving increasingly toward places that reflect how they want to live and away from places that make them feel politically or culturally or legally out of place. Now, this was, this report was from, hold on one second. This is from, I'm sorry, I had it right here.
5: Okay.
6: But this group, I'll find it here in a moment. It's NPR, but it's not the NPR you're thinking about. They describe this trend as ideological sorting, pointing to Americans who are choosing communities aligned with their political and cultural values. Now, Seattle is one of the clearest examples of what that looks like from the left.
5: Cultural sorting.
6: Okay. So, transgender Americans, for example, are leaving red states. They're relocating to Seattle in large enough numbers that local nonprofits say they are being stretched thin. One group called Traction reportedly helped more than 1,000 transgender people move into Seattle since 2024.
5: Wait. Why does somebody need government assistance because they think they're a different sex?
6: Well, they may need government assistance because of economics. That's another reason.
5: But wait. Why is somebody who's transgender automatically economically disadvantaged? This doesn't make any sense.
6: Now we're going to get into the whole demographic and where do transgender individuals land in the demographics of, you know, what they earn on an annual basis.
5: I mean, Elliot Page makes some pretty good money.
6: Okay.
5: Chaz Bono was.
6: Now, the Washington Post, they have this, you know, they're doing their reporting on this too.
5: Okay.
6: And they say the nonprofit called Traction in Seattle has helped 1,500 transgender people settle into Seattle since the 2024 election, more than 20 times the number of people that it aided before the election.
5: Okay. I think what this is pointing out, I know they're trying to point out cultural sorting, but I think there's also just a different mindset. For the people that are moving from California to Texas, how many nonprofits are set up in Texas to help them do it? Or do they just kind of do it on their own? We had 15,000 electrical engineers leave San Francisco, and our nonprofit in Austin is just so stretched that you don't hear that. You're not hearing that the people leaving the blue states for the red states are having to go to charities to get moving expenses paid. Why in the world is somebody leaving a red state for a blue state when they can't even afford to make the move in the first place? Stay in the red state and make a living.
6: Okay, but conservatives are leaving California, and they're leaving New York, and they're leaving Illinois, and they're leaving other blue states because they don't want to live under high taxes,
5: right,
6: or dense regulation or failing public schools or, you know, disorderly cities that don't enforce the law where crime is skyrocketing.
5: I get all that, but the Southern Baptist Convention isn't having to give them handouts.
6: Okay, but my point here is both migrations, yeah, of conservatives.
5: Yes.
6: And of, you know, transgender or otherwise, you know, leftist folks,
5: yeah,
6: tell us the same thing. People are still voting with their feet, but it's not strictly an economic issue or an economic discussion or economic freedom matter any longer.
5: Well, it is still. It's
6: part of it.
5: I do think there is still. Well, first of all, if you just look at the raw numbers, it is still an economic freedom thing. The states that have higher economic freedom are getting more people moving into their states. But I do think this is all still, the move is still about the perception of freedom. Because you highlight transgender people moving to Seattle. Part of the reason why they're doing that is they have a perception that as someone who thinks they are another sex, they will have more personal freedom in a state that accepts that delusion. Okay, so if the state says, you're right, you say you're a woman, you're a woman. The person goes, I'm going to have more personal freedom in Washington State than I will in Oklahoma. That's why they make the move.
6: Okay.
5: This is still about freedom.
6: But if you have some deviant interest, for example, Seattle's a great place,
5: yeah,
6: to go. In 2019, a city official there was placed on leave after it was reported she hired a transgender stripper to dance topless at a homeless convention.
5: Sure.
6: You know, a Seattle convention.
5: By the way.
6: Or a Seattle museum, rather.
5: We're throwing a convention for homeless people? Why don't we just use the convention center?
6: Well, you would think so. But okay. It was a homelessness conference on how to solve homelessness.
5: But I'm going to come back to some of this stuff. The people that are leaving blue states for red states, they are doing it because they understand economic freedom. The people that may be leaving red states for blue states are doing it for a false understanding of what freedom is. And notice that the transgender charity saying we had to give money to this many transgender people just to move into our state. You're not having to do that for the people leaving the blue states for the red states. The ultimate move, they may think there's more freedom, but what you really are doing is you're actually getting more bondage. You can't afford to make the move in the first place.
6: Well, and money, the economics is certainly part of it because California is losing people to other states. Seattle is now straining under the arrivals, of leftists or those who, you know, choose an alternative lifestyle because they feel like that red states have made them basically political refugees.
5: Well, and if you want to be able to live your life high, if you want to do drugs and you want to live on the street so that you can do drugs, man, Seattle's a great place to go. Houston, Dallas, Austin, Tampa, not so much.
6: But this is what's going on. I think we're going to see more and more of it. And it again.
5: And it will break the financial backs of those blue states.
6: Absolutely.
5: Let's get to the top three things you need to know. First thing you need to know, the U.S. has relaunched attacks against Iran after that country attacked three different tankers in the Strait of Hormuz this week. A spokesperson for the Department of War told CNN, this is punishment. It won't be over for a bit. That suggests these attacks will last longer than the last round of retaliatory strikes the U.S. imposed after Iran struck a cargo ship last week. At the same time, the U.S. reimposed sanctions on Iranian oil. Iran's government released a statement saying reimposing those sanctions was a violation of the ceasefire agreement. All of this is coming as President Trump is meeting with NATO allies in Turkey.
6: Okay, but didn't they violate the ceasefire agreement in the first place?
5: Huh? What?
6: Yeah, I mean, Iran, that is.
5: What? Huh?
6: I mean, it's, I violate the ceasefire agreement. You violate the ceasefire agreement. And then I call you out for doing it.
5: Yeah, but you setting three different ships on fire at sea. Not apparently a violation of the ceasefire agreement, but you saying I can't sell oil. Apparently that is. Second thing you need to know, the former mayor of Tallahassee, Florida, and the Democrat nominee to be Florida's governor in 2018 has been arrested on drug charges. Andrew Gillum served as mayor of Tallahassee from 2014 to 2018 when he then ran for governor of Florida against Republican Ron DeSantis, losing by about a half of 1%. Police in Daphne, Alabama, say they arrested the former mayor over the weekend after officers spotted him driving erratically. During the traffic stop, officers spotted a glass pipe in the car, leading to a search of the vehicle. That led to the discovery of three marijuana cigarettes and three packages of methamphetamines.
6: Well, first of all, I want to say Daphne, Alabama.
5: Yeah.
6: Lovely, lovely town.
5: Great place.
6: But the other
5: it's
6: part...
5: It's much better when you're sober.
6: No, but there were allegations against this guy of drug use while he was... running yeah. for governor.
5: And he was indicted.
6: Of Florida.
5: He was indicted on other federal charges and had a hung jury on that. Third thing you need to know, the former mayor of Mississippi, Jackson, Mississippi, the capital of the state, has pled guilty to bribery. Mayor Chokwe Antar Lumumba, who at one point I said was the worst mayor in America, City Council President Aaron Banks, and Hinds County District Attorney Jody Owens were all accused of taking bribes in order to give city government contracts to a real estate developer. Owens pled guilty last week and resigned. Lumumba and Banks followed suit this week. All three are Democrats elected to serve the largest city and the capital of Mississippi. Lumumba had previously called the allegations political persecution. He now faces up to 5 years in prison.
6: So Jackson is without a mayor?
5: No, he ran for re-election for a third term and lost this fall.
6: Ah, gotcha.
5: Look, while he was mayor, the city of Jackson went without water for at least one full month every year.
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9: Hello, ladies. Look at your man. Now look at me. Now look at your man. Wait, he's not a man anymore. He's a man identifying as a woman. Now look at me. Back to him. I mean, her. She's a man again. Confused? Me too. Ladies, you want a man who stands up for what matters in this country. Be a man and listen to American Ground Radio. Ladies, look at me. You're welcome. Now he's a man, again, who listens to the truth at American Ground Radio.

0: 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I'm Stephen Farber, Louisar Avalone.
1: You know what's amazing about politics in America today?
0: What's that?
1: It's not just that people disagree. It's that almost every controversy is immediately sorted into one of two boxes. Either it's unquestionably true, or it's unquestionably a political conspiracy, right? And I think...
0: How do you mean?
1: Well, like Representative or former Representative Marjorie Taylor Greene.
0: Okay.
1: She is now suggesting that the allegations that have been made against Democratic Senate candidate Graham Platner.
0: Right.
1: The one with the Nazi tattoo.
0: Yeah.
1: That these rumors about him, all these allegations from these women that he assaulted and raped them, could be a political hit job. Now wait a minute. Marjorie Taylor Greene,
0: yeah,
1: is comfortable sounding like, I mean, is she giving him comfort here? I mean, is she giving him a way out? Is she defending him?
0: Okay, Marjorie Taylor Greene was a little bit susceptible to conspiracy theories to begin with. But since she has left Team Trump, the conspiracy theories now could change, whichever ones she
1: but
0: has
1: why not
0: into.
1: Just but why not just say let's wait for the facts?
0: Because that was never her MO. She was this is why I was never a huge fan of Marjorie, even though she's a big Trump supporter. I was never a big fan of hers. I haven't been a big fan of Lauren Boebert's in Colorado. Yes, they're Republicans on that, but I'm they're just some Republicans. I'm like, that's a little not grounded in reality enough for me.
1: Okay.
0: And Marjorie Taylor Greene always was in that category.
1: But she says she recognizes what establishment political hit jobs look like. And that's what she thinks this is. But just because you recognize political hit jobs exist, mm-hmm, doesn't mean that every damaging allegation is a political hit job.
0: Right. Now, I would be much more likely. I would be much more likely to believe that the timing of the publication of this in Politico may have been orchestrated to some extent. I don't think the allegations are orchestrated. I think they were always there. I think Politico went, we've got to rush this story out, because if Platner is still in the race by July 13th, then his name will be on the ballots in Maine come November. July 13th is a deadline. That's next week. So if you were going to do a political hit job, this is absolutely the week you would do it. But that doesn't mean the allegations aren't true.
1: Yeah, she said she doesn't know anything about Platner's policies. That she just is saying
0: Nazi tattoo. That's people are like, hey, that's the only thing you're talking about. It's the only thing I need. We got a question for American Mamas. Dear Mamas, who do your liberal friends want to be the next president?
1: Well, let's ask our American Mamas.

0: And joining us now are American Mamas, Taryn Edville and Kimberly Burleson. You know, despite what some people online may think, y'all really do have liberal and leftist friends
1: that
0: you're still friends with.
1: Absolutely.
0: When they talk about their political proclivities, who do they think should be the next president?
2: All right. Interesting conversation I had last week. I was in Wyoming with one of our closest friends, like very closest friends.
0: I'm sorry, there are liberals in Wyoming?
2: Yes.
0: Wow.
2: There's one.
0: Wow.
2: There's one, and she's my
0: friend. It's like saying there's Republicans in D.C.
2: Yeah,
0: That's pretty impressive.
2: Yeah.
0: Okay.
2: Well, which actually is brought up, the fact that she lives in Wyoming, and that's a thing. So anyway, my girlfriend, she's Danish.
0: Okay.
2: So she's from Denmark. She is now a U.S. citizen, and she loves this country, but she cannot stand Trump.
0: Okay.
2: So the conversation sitting around the campfire was, Danish people they hash things out. They talk about things. And she said, Americans do not. They stuff everything down. They keep everything inside. And then it comes out sideways later. She goes, I wish that people would just talk things out. And I said, are you talking politics? And she goes, well, I'm talking family, but it could be politics. And that's when it started.
0: Ah.
2: So her husband left to take a nap. My husband decided to go look for arrowheads. And she and I decided to have a conversation. Yeah. So it was really...
0: Just, the men's just stuffing stuff down.
2: See ya.
0: I think I'll go find some arrowheads.
2: Yeah, exactly.
0: I think I saw some over there.
2: It was actually a very interesting conversation. And there were some things that we felt very... it's kind of alike about.
0: Okay.
2: But there were some things that I felt like she was misinformed.
0: Uh-huh.
2: And she brought up a few things. I feel like I made some really good points to her that made her think about what I was saying.
0: Okay.
2: But I felt like her hate towards Trump has made her fearful, that she feels scared about things because of his personality. I think he's hilarious. I feel so safe with him.
0: Yeah.
2: I feel like he's in total control. So I realize that we're coming from two different ways of thinking.
0: Right.
2: One thing she said is she feels like conservatives are bullies in Wyoming.
0: Okay.
2: And so they're very like in your face. And I thought, well, I said, I can see where you would feel that way, because I'm sure that conservatives in California feel that way.
1: Yeah.
2: So I give her that, absolutely. So at dinner, I said, who would you want to be president? Like, what are you thinking? And she said, not one person I can think of. And I said, what about Gavin Newsom? And she said, hell no. And I went, really? And she goes, absolutely not. And I said, what do you think about J.D. Vance? And she goes, hate him. I'm like, okay. And I said, what about Marco Rubio? And she goes, I like him. I said, really? And she goes, yep. She goes, all my liberal friends, we all like them. Mm. I was like, oh my gosh. That was the first moment I thought, I think Marco Rubio is amazing.
1: I think
2: he's amazing.
0: And the work he's done as Secretary of State.
1: He's
2: been phenomenal.
0: Quite clearly one of the best, if not the best, Secretaries of State in American history.
2: I think so too. And 100%. She feels like he is very bipartisan. Mm-hmm. She feels like he's articulate. He's presidential. That she could see him being one of those presidents that can bring people together. And that was the very first moment I thought, Marco Rubio could possibly be our president. If she is like so many other liberals that feel that way, I don't know.
0: Well, I have no doubt that Marco Rubio could be our president. I still think J.D. Vance could be our president.
2: Yeah.
0: And frankly, if I could see a scenario where you would have the two of them actually be able to serve back-to-back 8-year terms, which would be just about the first time that's happened since, and it just from a historical standpoint, Thomas Jefferson, James Madison, James Monroe. Now, the reason why that's important is those three men were part of what was called the Democratic Republican Party, and their strain, the three of them, by the time they were done, there was no Federalist Party. The Federalist Party had died because it was Jefferson, Madison, Monroe. And it basically became a uniparty until Jackson created the Democrat Party. So if you get a situation where you go Trump, Vance or Rubio, what does that do to the Democrat Party? From a historic standpoint, it could mean the end of the party.
1: Interesting.
2: Wow.
0: And another party would come up in its place.
1: Interesting.
0: So that's especially since your friend could not find a single Democrat that she wanted to vote for.
1: Not a one. Yeah, not a one.
0: And that's part of the Democratic Party's problem, is that when you look on, like, the number one polling person is none of the above.
1: Yeah. Isn't it AOC right now?
0: AOC's, it depends on the polls. So Kamala Harris is still at the top. AOC's up at the top. Gavin Newsom's stock has been falling. And it'll be interesting to see what happens, you know, if his family gets indicted. But his stock has been falling. But again, there's a big portion of the Democrat Party that's like, none of the above. Whereas for the Republicans, it's either J.D. Vance or Marco Rubio. Right. And you have to go way, way down. They're both at like, you know, 35%. And then you have to go all the way down to Ron DeSantis, who's at 5%.
2: Yeah.
0: So it's a big difference. Interesting. If you'd like to ask our American Mamas a question, go to our website, AmericanGuyRadio.com/mamas, and click on the Ask the Mamas button. Turn that over. Kimberly Brotherson, thank you so much.
2: Thank you.
0: Hey, coming up next here on American Ground Radio, we are digging deep. Stick around. We'll be right back.
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1: You know, it's no secret that Senator Ted Cruz is interested, more than interested, in serving on the United States Supreme Court. And President Trump recently joked about that. I guess he was asked, what do you think about, you know, President Trump, or excuse me, what do you think about Senator Cruz being on the Supreme Court? And President Trump said that he's the only nominee that would get 100 votes in the United States Senate.
0: Yeah.
1: He says because, you know, all the Republicans are going to vote for him. But all of the Democrat senators will vote for him because they want to get him the hell out of the Senate, right? And the whole room laughed, and Trump laughed, and Cruz laughed. But I think underneath the joke is a very serious question.
0: Yeah.
1: And the future of the United States Supreme Court obviously is no laughing matter. But you look at Alito and Justice Thomas. Justice Thomas is 78 years old. Justice Alito is 76. And look, by today's standards, that's a pretty young man, right? Young men at 76 and 78. I know not everyone is in great health at that age.
0: But Justice Thomas is the second longest serving justice on the Supreme Court.
1: And Justice Alito and Justice Thomas, I think, are among the court's most influential conservative voices.
0: Of all time.
1: Okay. Now, so you've got to think strategically here.
0: Yeah.
1: Because I don't think it's a question of whether Thomas and Alito are still capable of serving.
0: No.
1: I think the question is whether the I think it's whether or not by the time that President Trump leaves office, will they need to resign so that President Trump can appoint two conservative justices to the United States Supreme Court to at least maintain what we have.
0: Well, that would assume that Democrats win the next election. Well, right now, I think J.D. Vance or Marco Rubio are much more likely to be.
1: Are you willing to take that chance, though?
0: Well, I mean, at this point, yes, but we don't have to. This isn't a. There's still two and a half years left in Donald Trump's term. You know, and some of that obviously depends upon whether Republicans are able to hold the Senate this fall.
1: Right, because right now the Republicans hold a relatively narrow Senate majority, and you know, after the midterms, they may not. I'm just saying one election obviously can change everything.
0: Right.
1: But I do think it's very interesting. I don't think it's an issue of age for Justice Alito or Justice Thomas to continue serving.
0: But no one who's come on the court since the two of them has been near as good as the two of them. Kavanaugh sometimes, Gorsuch sometimes, but neither one of them has been near as consistent. And Amy Coney Barrett, dear Lord.
1: Well, I'm just saying that some new justices appointed by President Trump at a timely resignation of Justices Thomas and Alito could ensure the conservative influence on the court for the next, you know, arguably 40 years.
0: Yeah, but the easier way to do it is just to win the elections.
1: Well, of course, the elections
0: were good.
1: Well, yeah. Right. No, I got that.
0: All right, let's dig deep.
2: Working in a coal mine, going down, working in a coal mine.
0: So we talked yesterday about how one of the hosts of The View, Sunny Hostin, thinks that her life is somehow in danger. She ends up in a neighborhood that has a lot of American flags in it, right? The flag
1: is... Hope she never goes to Arlington National Cemetery,
0: good point.
1: Right?
0: All these zombies, these Republican zombies.
1: So scared here.
0: The flag is just a symbol, but symbols are important. The left knows this. That's why they change the meaning of symbols. For example, the rainbow used to be a symbol of God's forgiveness to mankind and his promise that he will never flood the entire earth again. Now, the left has turned it into a symbol of pride and homosexual behavior. So when I ran across a survey on YouGov about how people feel about various flags, I thought it'd be interesting to look at, so I dug in.
1: Okay.
0: They asked about a lot of flags. American flag, Betsy Ross flag, Gadsden flag, the Come and Take It flag, the Confederate flag. All these are specific flags in American history, have a specific meaning from when they were first made. Betsy Ross flag, that's the one with the 13 stars, the circle,
1: yes,
0: right? Okay.
1: Yes.
0: The first one, the Gadsden flag is a call for unity among the American colonies and a reference to Franklin's Unite or Die cartoon. The Come and Takes It was from the Texas Revolution to dare to the Mexican army to try and take back a cannon that the Texian settlers were using to protect their town. And of course, the Confederate flag, the battle flag of the Confederate Army during the Civil War. Now, people will assign different meanings to some of those flags today than what was originally intended. This is what I'm talking about, the left. Like, for example, Sunny Hostin has assigned the idea of racism to the American flag itself.
1: You know, and you have to wonder, does she really believe that? in her heart, does she really believe that, or does she feel like that she is appealing to, you know,

0: So basically, you take the positive view minus the negative view, you get the net positive. Does that make sense?
1: Am I going to need to do math here?
0: No, I've already done all the math. That was the whole point. I used a spreadsheet. It was fun. Okay, here's how Republicans rank the flags. Here's the top five flags for Republicans.
1: All right, let's go.
0: The American flag, plus 97%.
1: Yes, yes.
0: The Betsy Ross flag, plus 77%.
1: It's a beautiful flag, perhaps the most beautiful flag ever.
0: Trump flag is the third most popular for Republicans, 56%.
1: The Trump flag?
0: The Trump flag.
1: It just says Trump.
0: Trump. Trump on it.
1: I mean, okay.
0: The fourth most...
1: It doesn't have as much historical significance right. to me, but okay.
0: I'm with you on that. The fourth is the thin blue line flag, which is a plus 46%.
1: So that's the American flag with the blue line.
0: Supporting
1: yeah,
0: police.
1: Absolutely.
0: Right? Israeli flag, plus 45% for Republicans. And the Gazdin flag, plus 43%.
1: Okay.
0: That's the yellow one with the snake on it.
1: Yeah,
0: right?
1: yeah, yeah.
0: Okay.
1: Don't tread on me.
0: These are the ones the Republicans were generally positive about. They were generally neutral about the come and take it flag, which I love that one because of my Texas heritage. The Confederate flag, the Ukrainian and the Mexican flag, they're kind of neutral in all those. They were negative on the Palestinian flag, the BLM flag, the gay pride flag, trans flag, and of course the Nazi came in last at negative 84%.
1: Except in Maine.
0: All right. Among Republicans.
1: I'm kidding.
0: That was among Republicans.
1: I'm kidding. Right. It's a joke. It's
0: now,
1: a joke.
0: When you look at the symbols the left likes,
1: yes,
0: it's shocking.
1: Okay.
0: So the most popular flag for folks on the right was the American flag.
1: The American flag, right? It's most popular.
0: It was not for Democrats. The most popular flag for Democrats was the Black Lives Matter flag, plus 69%.
1: That was the most, okay. So that had the most, well, I mean, and look.
0: Democrats prefer the Black Lives Matter flag over the flag of the United States of America.
1: But when you're asking that question, you know, which one do you prefer? You're really not even asking, you're not getting into a deep, you know, debate over the significance of the flag.
0: This is, do you have a positive opinion of the flag or a negative opinion of the flag?
1: Gotcha. Okay.
0: 69% net positivity rating for the Black Lives Matter flag. Only a 62% net positivity for the American flag. That's okay. They love racial division more than national unity. That's what that tells you. Next, their third most popular flag, the Ukrainian flag, the Mexican flag, then the gay pride flag, then the Betsy Ross flag at plus 40, then the trans pride flag at 35.
1: Oh my gosh.
0: The Democrats prefer the national symbols of two other countries, Ukraine and Mexico, over the very first symbol of our nation,
1: that
0: the
1: is,
0: Betsy Ross flag.
1: That is, I don't even know how to put that. I don't even know how do you even explain that other than just complete derangement?
0: I don't understand. Symbols are important, not just for who is putting the symbols out and what they mean by the symbols, but by how people react to the symbols and decide to interpret the symbols themselves.
1: So you live here, you live by, or you gain all of the benefits and privileges of being here.
0: Yes.
1: But yet you value some other country's flag over your own?
0: Yes, the Democrats do.
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4: 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Able to leap tall tales from Joe Biden in a single bound. Look, look up in the sky. It's a bird. It's a weather balloon from China.
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6: 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I'm Stephen Parr with Louis R. Avalone.
7: So apparently an ICE officer has shot and killed an illegal alien who has allegedly tried to run him over during a traffic stop in Houston. And, you know, of course, the left is losing their mind, right?
6: Right.
7: But all available footage, all of the communications that have been released thus far, it was just a traffic stop.
6: Okay.
7: It was part of a targeted enforcement operation to arrest illegal aliens.
6: Right.
7: And it was at the that time that apparently, you know, rather than pull over, this illegal alien reportedly tried to escape in his vehicle, you know, like that lady did up in
6: Minnesota.
7: Minnesota.
6: Yeah.
7: And tried to ram into, or did ram into, an ICE vehicle. So ICE said, well, you weaponized your vehicle. You tried to run over an officer, and that officer fired back in self-defense.
6: That's how it works. That's how it works. I do not understand why people on the left don't get that if you try and kill a police officer with your vehicle, the police officer may try and kill you with his firearm. I don't understand why you're confused about how this works.
7: Well, and it's about law and order. I mean, law enforcement.
6: It's about self-defense.
7: Well, it is.
6: At this point, it's no longer law and order. This is self-defense. Anybody... If you're trying to run over somebody, they have the right to try and defend themselves.
7: Well, yeah. I mean, when someone deliberately drives a two-ton automobile...
6: That's a weapon.
7: At a law enforcement officer...
6: It's the a
7: officer
6: deadly weapon.
7: I mean, the officer doesn't have the luxury of conducting, you know, a seminar on conflict resolution here. He has a fraction of a second to decide whether he's going home to his family that night.
6: We don't have time to call in the counselors and de-escalate the situation.
7: And that's the reality of the men and women wearing the badge, who what they face every single day. And you know, this conversation, you know, inevitably is going to shift towards questioning the officer. You know, whether the officer should have done something differently, whether he could have gotten out of the way, whether this was in fact an attack on his life or it was just a wayward vehicle.
6: Whether
7: right?
6: the officer even should have been there in the first
7: place.
6: Well,
7: that's probably the eventual conversation.
6: Isn't that interesting? The left will ask whether the ICE officer, the law enforcement officer, should have been there in the first place. They won't ask whether the illegal alien should have been here in the first place.
7: Right, because the tragedy began not with the officer pulling the trigger.
6: No.
7: But with the decision to use, allegedly, this vehicle against a federal agent.
6: Let's get to a bright spot. I'm doing all right, getting good. across an article in Washington Monthly, which is a left-leaning publication, and for all of our... it's called, this is the title, "For All of Our Understandable Angst, Let's Chart the Good Change Since the Bicentennial." This is by Jonathan Alter. So
7: Since 1976.
6: Since 1976. Okay. So you've got a left-leaning publication and a left-leaning author, but he's saying that even though Donald Trump is president, who he as a leftist hates, he is still hopeful for America because he's comparing how far we've come since the Bicentennial. And I thought, you know what? Given that he's leftist, given this is leftist publication, I'm going to take this as a bright spot.
7: Okay.
6: All right.
7: Fair enough.
6: He wrote, now you and I both remember the Bicentennial back in 1976, right?
7: Yes.
6: Yeah.
7: We were children.
6: We were children, young kids, but I remember it. There's been a lot of change in America over that time. And even this leftist in the leftist magazine can acknowledge how much of that change has been a bright spot for America and Americans. He wrote, "Life expectancy is up an impressive 6.5 years of the last half century to a record 79 years. That's mostly because heart disease deaths are down by nearly 60% and cancer deaths by more than a third." He said, "Lung cancer in men is down by more than 40%. Air pollution has been dramatically reduced. My kids have barely heard of smog."
7: Okay, so basically they're saying in 50 years.
6: Yeah.
7: All of these great things have happened.
6: We're living longer.
7: Okay.
6: We're living longer. We have less heart disease. We've got less people dying of cancer. So much less smog. The air is cleaner. The air is literally cleaner
7: so
6: in America.
7: So is the implication that the next 50 years, the air is going to be even cleaner. We're going to live even longer.
6: Honestly, I don't know how much cleaner you can technically make the air because there's always radiation. There's always stuff. We've made it good.
7: What's the point of the article?
6: Well, the point of the article is I'm still hopeful for America because of how far I can see that we've come. He's at least got some perspective. You know, right now there's a lot of people with TDS, right? Trump derangement syndrome.
7: Yeah, yeah, oh yeah.
6: And they think America is the worst it's ever been. It's never been good. America's awful. Sonny Hostin, "I'm afraid to walk down streets with American flags." And at least we have an author here who goes, objectively, if you look at what we've accomplished over the last 50 years, it's pretty amazing. He said, "In 1972, my sister was rushed to a hospital after falling out of a canoe into the Chicago River. Today, people are celebrating the 4th by swimming in it. Half a century ago, car seats and airbags were rare. Now, with design changes, car crash fatalities have been cut in half." He says, "Crime, even though crime's still too high in many cities, the murder rate's been decreased by 50% in the past 50 years.
7: But I think for most of our listeners, they don't need to be sold on the idea that America is the greatest nation, that we are an exceptional country.
6: That's our side. He's on the other side. And he's still going, you know what? Things are pretty good. If you look at it objectively. And that's where the bright spot is. He points out that the price of goods, food, technology, clothing, furniture, all plummeted. But the cost of services like healthcare and education have skyrocketed. Now, he did make the next logical leap to point out that government's not involved in products, but it is involved in those services. Maybe that's a potential bright spot for him. But at least he understands we are better off now than we were 50 years ago. I think that's a bright spot.
7: It's the golden era of America, baby.
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4: 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More powerful than a locomotive. Able to leap tall tales from Joe Biden in a single bound. Look, look up in the sky. It's a bird. It's a weather balloon from China.
14: 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Gotta keep our composure!
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6: Welcome back to American Ground Radio. I'm Stephen Palmer with Louis R. Abalone.
7: You know, leftists like Bernie Sanders and AOC, they're always bemoaning about the wealth. Or the wealthy in this country.
6: Yeah.
7: And if wealth is such a terrible thing, why are politicians always so eager to have more of it, right? And I think that is the question that New Yorkers ought to be asking themselves after their city council members propose giving themselves an 18% pay raise.
6: Yeah, I mean, if being wealthy is bad, why are you trying to get more money?
7: It doesn't make any sense. It seems a little hypocritical to me. I'm just saying.
6: A little hypocritical.
7: So this
6: Bernie Sanders went into the Senate, and he was not a millionaire. He's leaving the Senate. He's a multimillionaire.
7: So these New York City Council members, they already get paid $148,000 a year.
6: Good money.
7: So an 18% raise would put you at a little north of $175,000.
6: Well, more than the average New Yorker earns.
7: But wait, there's more.
6: Okay.
7: They also put in this legislation that they would get automatic annual raises of at least 2% going forward.
6: So they don't have to pass raises for themselves anymore. In the future, they just get to get it.
7: And so, and it's, look, it's not just for the city council members. It's also for the mayor and the city council speaker and other elected officials. You know, it's funny how that works. When it's your paycheck, they talk about fairness. When it's their paycheck, they talk about it being necessary.
6: Whoa.
15: When I say whoa, I mean whoa.
6: Andres Robles decided he wanted to celebrate his birthday at Disneyland. Andres is turning 8, loves the Magic Kingdom. His parents, Alejandra and Jose, decided that was a good idea. So they got some tickets to Disneyland in Anaheim, California. They then received an invitation from the park to join them for a ceremony on the train platform at Main Street USA inside the park. You see, it turns out that Andres
16: was the 1 billionth visitor to Disneyland.
7: Oh, wow.
16: Disneyland first opened in July 17th, 1955. Since then, 1 billion people have now entered the park to enjoy the rides and attractions. Andres and his family unveiled an updated sign at Disneyland that reads population 1 billion. They also received a VIP tour.
7: That is pretty fantastic.
16: Pretty cool. May your pursuit of happiness bring you joy.
17: Questions? We are the answer. 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
18: Breaking news this hour from Town Hall. I'm Rich Thomason. Strong words for Iran at the NATO summit in Turkey.
19: President Donald Trump said the interim agreement with Iran is over, saying, frankly, I don't want to waste my time with them.
20: They're liars. They're cheats. They're sick people. They've hurt their people. They killed 54,000 people as of now that were protesting.
19: But Trump says he'll allow talks on the Iran war to continue. On the topic of NATO, Trump says he hasn't been happy with NATO.
20: Because of what they did with Greenland. And I'm not happy with NATO because of the fact that they didn't want to help us with the number one state sponsor of terror, that's Iran.
19: I'm Donna Warder.
18: The U.S. struck military targets in Iran early today after the Iranians attacked several ships in the Strait of Hormuz yesterday. Iran retaliated for the U.S. attacks by targeting a couple of its neighbors, Kuwait and Bahrain. A Democratic U.S. Senate candidate in Maine sees his base of support drying up.
21: New York City Mayor Democrat Zoran Mamdani joining other prominent leaders in the party in calling for Graham Plattner to withdraw from the Senate race in light of the new allegations of sexual assault that Plattner denies. The New York City mayor responding to a reporter question at a news conference.
22: The focus of today should be to respond to the gravity of what so many of us have read. And I think that the only appropriate response is for the campaign to come to an end.
21: Laura Winters reporting.
18: A newly released AP NORC poll highlights division among American Jews over Israel. Religiously observant Jews often see support for Israel as central to their identity, while those who are not religious are more critical of Israel's actions in Gaza. Watching Wall Street ahead of this morning's opening bell, Dow futures down 444 points. More on these stories at townhall.com.
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27: Today, expect cloudy skies to gradually clear up, allowing some sunshine to break through, although there may be a chance of showers in certain areas. It will feel humid with a high temperature of 82. Tonight, the weather will be mostly cloudy and humid with widely scattered thunderstorms possible. The low temperature will be around 74. With the AccuWeather forecast, I'm meteorologist Joe Lundberg.
28: I'm Nicole Murray with Your Money Now. The Mortgage Bankers Association reports that the average contract interest rate for 30-year mortgages increased to 6.58% from 6.57% last week. Applications to refinance a home loan dropped 4% for the week and were 8% higher than the same week 1 year ago. Oil prices are sharply higher by at least 5% after President Trump declares that the Iran ceasefire is over. West Texas Intermediate at roughly $74 a barrel, Brent at $78. President Trump slammed Spain for not contributing enough to NATO or spending enough on defense. While speaking at a press conference in Turkey, the president said, quote, Spain is a terrible partner in NATO. They don't participate. They don't pay. I don't want anything to do with Spain. Cut off all trade with Spain. Futures have plummeted this morning after President Trump's comments regarding the Iran peace deal. Dow futures down by more than 400 points. NASDAQ futures down by more than 200 points. That's your money now.
0: The board recommends approving.
1: Regarding that seat on the committee, we're promoting
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4: SRN News, I'm Rich Thomason in Washington. The U.S. Iran ceasefire, President Trump says, as far as he's concerned, it's over. Speaking at the NATO summit following an exchange of fire between Iran and the U.S., President Trump is lashing out at the Iranian leadership, calling members of the leadership liars. Along with military action, the U.S. has revoked a license that authorized the sale of Iranian oil on world markets, and oil prices have been on the rise as of this morning. Following the latest sexual assault allegations against him, the pressure is growing on Democrat Graham Platner to drop out of the U.S. Senate race in Maine. One of his strongest backers, Senator Bernie Sanders of Vermont, is urging Platner to step aside. In New York City, it appears that crews have now managed to stabilize a midtown Manhattan high-rise building. And on Wall Street, Dow futures 582 points lower. This is SRN News.
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6: When Abraham Lincoln was elected president in 1860, America stood on the edge of collapse. Over the next 4 years, the Civil War claimed more than 700,000 lives and tested whether our republic could endure. As the war drew to a close, Lincoln looked beyond victory. He looked toward healing. In his second inaugural address, he challenged the nation, "Let us strive on to bind up the nation's wounds, to achieve and cherish a just and lasting peace." Lincoln understood that preserving the greatest experiment in self-government required more than winning a war. It required the character to restore what had been broken. More than 160 years later, America still faces division. The question is not whether we'll disagree. The question is whether we still have the wisdom and the character to heal together.
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8: Today, expect cloudy skies to gradually clear up, allowing some sunshine to break through, although there may be a chance of showers in certain areas. It will feel humid with a high temperature of 82. Tonight, the weather will be mostly cloudy and humid with widely scattered thunderstorms possible. The low temperature will be around 74. With the AccuWeather forecast, I'm meteorologist Joe Lundberg.
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0: Hey, did you know the odds of our universe having the exact physical constants needed for life is 1 in 10 to the power of 10 to the power of 123rd? 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I've been telling you about the new documentary called The Story of Everything, and it's now available through streaming online. 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
2: Mike. Nicole Murray with your money now. Jeff Bezos' Blue Origin is raising $10 billion in its first outside funding round that will value the rocket company at $130 billion. CNBC reports that the funding round comes hot on the heels of a blockbuster IPO by Elon Musk's SpaceX last month. Blue Origin competes in many of the same markets as SpaceX, including heavy lift rockets and lunar landers. Meta Superintelligence Labs, led by Alexander Wang, said it is releasing its first artificial intelligence model for image creation. Dubbed Muse Image, Meta is hoping to attract creators and advertisers. The Oregon Attorney General will ask a court to pause Paramount's $110 billion bid to acquire Warner Brothers for 60 days, saying the company withheld records on its lobbying efforts. Attorney General Dan Rayfield said he will ask a court to order the company to hand over records and delay the deal so the state can review them. Futures have dropped this morning after President Trump declares the Iran ceasefire is over. That's your money.
3: 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We are the answer. 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
4: Breaking news this hour from Town Hall. I'm Rich Thomason. It's over. The words of President Trump, clearly frustrated with the Iranian leadership. He says a ceasefire with Iran, that's history.
5: They're led by sick people, and they're vicious, violent people. And if they had a nuclear weapon, they'd use it. As far as I'm concerned, it's over.
4: The president speaking at the NATO summit in Turkey, lashing out at Iran's leaders. Following Iran's attack on several tankers in the Strait of Hormuz, the U.S. responded by launching strikes on Iranian military targets.
6: Iranian media has reported several explosions in the southern port city of Sirik, as well as Keshem Island and Bandar Abbas. And these do, in fact, appear to be the heaviest U.S. strikes since the ceasefire came into effect. The statement from U.S. Central Command is strongly worded. It says American forces have launched a series of powerful strikes to impose what it describes as heavy costs for targeting and attacking commercial shipping crewed, it says, by innocent civilians in an international waterway.
4: And that's the BBC's Peter Bowes. Mr. Trump says the U.S. now preparing for another night of strikes on Iran with everything, including civilian infrastructure and the energy infrastructure on Karg Island, on the table. The U.S. also revoking a license that authorized the sale of Iranian oil. Oil prices are up this morning. Following the latest sexual assault allegations against him, the pressure is mounting on Democrat Graham Plattner to drop out of the U.S. Senate race in Maine. One of Plattner's strongest backers, Senator Bernie Sanders of Vermont, urging Plattner to step aside from the race. Watching Wall Street this morning, stocks are deep in the red, a result of the Iran situation. The Dow is down about 513 points. The Nasdaq is off 106 points. More on these stories, townhall.com.
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9: Today, expect cloudy skies to gradually clear up, allowing some sunshine to break through, although there may be a chance of showers in certain areas. It will feel humid with a high temperature of 82. Tonight, the weather will be mostly cloudy and humid with widely scattered thunderstorms possible. The low temperature will be around 74. With the AccuWeather forecast, I'm meteorologist Joe Lundberg.
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9: Welcome in to this Wednesday edition of the Mike Gallagher Show. Glad to have you. Boy, we have a lot to cover, as there's a lot happening, a lot breaking overnight. President Donald Trump saying that he considers the tentative ceasefire with Iran as being over, quote, over. He's done with trying to negotiate with Iran. A lot happening this morning with that. Eric Doherty posted on X saying President Trump is now considering reinstating a blockade on Iran in the Strait of Hormuz. That's on top of possibly seizing Karg Island and Iran being banned from selling oil. Secretary of War Pete Hegseth says the Pentagon is on standby to unleash fire and fury. Hegseth on the targets. Anything used to harass shipping in the Strait of Hormuz, anything they thought they had rebuilt or capability they were using was a target last night. Tonight, if we need to, on your order, Mr. President, we will hit even more and even deeper. The president also posting on Truth this morning that he was giving Iran a bit of a warning that they were going to be hit harder and harder even tonight. So the idea that we could negotiate some type of agreement with Iran seems to have fallen to the wayside. The president speaking to reporters saying that he believes that this negotiation has been a waste of time. Here's the president.
16: Is the ceasefire done? Is the MOU dead?
5: It's a very interesting question. To me, I think it's over. I don't want to deal with them anymore. They're scum. You know what scum is? They're scum. They're sick people. They're led by sick people. And they're vicious, violent people. And if they had a nuclear weapon, they'd use it. As far as I'm concerned, it's over. I'll speak to our negotiators. They want to negotiate. They're good people. Steve Witkoff, Jared Kushner. But they have to come back to me. As far as I'm concerned, it's just a waste of time dealing with them. They're liars. We make a deal. And they, if I make a deal with him, we have a deal. And he goes out, he talks. We make a deal. Everyone's agreed. No nuclear weapon. We make a deal. They go outside, talk to the press. They say, we never even talked about it. There's something wrong with them. They're cuckoo. As far as I'm concerned, it's...
9: Yes, there is something wrong with them, Mr. President. They are cuckoo. You can't negotiate with a terrorist. That's just sort of a basic. Those remarks from the president came hours after the U.S. had launched strikes on Iranian military targets overnight. We also learned that the U.S. is revoking a license authorizing the sale of Iranian oil. We're going to shut that area down again. During the negotiating term, during the 60-day term after the signing of the Memorandum of Understanding, we had allowed Iran to start selling some oil, start allowing some of their shipping out of their area to try to get some money flowing to their country. Big mistake. Big mistake. We're told that that's going to shut down. U.S. Central Command said that American forces had struck more than 80 Iranian targets, including air defense systems, radar sites, and Revolutionary Guard vessels used to threaten shipping. Iran responded with strikes targeting U.S. military installations in Bahrain and Kuwait, fueling concerns that the conflict could widen and escalate. The whole area, that whole region, it's just a mess. It's just chaos. There's so many moving parts to this. One official said Iran's actions in the Strait were wholly unacceptable to the United States and will be met with consequences. Our negotiators continue to work in good faith towards a final deal. You cannot work in good faith with people who do not offer and return that good faith. And Iran has not done so. I don't know that they're really capable of doing so. And again, we're just seeing chaos over there now. Just look at some of the headlines. Let me read them to you. From the New York Post, Kuwait shoots down over a dozen Iranian missiles and UAVs, condemns heinous aggression.
17: Qatar strongly condemns Iran's renewed attacks on Bahrain and Kuwait. Hezbollah terrorists eliminated in southern Lebanon after firing on IDF troops. I mean, there's just every night there's a new problem. And maybe our expectations, maybe they were a little higher. Maybe because we thought that President Trump, and look, I'm sure maybe he's a little naive himself. He's the author of The Art of the Deal. He can negotiate anything. And I honestly believe that if we could sit down and have a conversation with the president, I'm sure he'd probably tell us it's been a little bit tougher than he ever imagined. Because there really isn't anything that Donald Trump can't negotiate. He is the deal maker of deal makers. But again, I get back to a very basic, and we've been taught this over and over and over. You cannot negotiate with terrorists. And Iran is ruled by a bunch of terrorists. Plain and simple. That's never going to change. So I want to continue. I've been asking for you to text me, email me, joey@joeyhudson.com. 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It's a real tough one, for sure. And President Trump is finding out firsthand just how tough it is dealing with these people. But we got to put this to bed once and for all. We can't let this drag on and on. Who would have ever thought that in the middle of July, we would still be talking about this? Weren't we supposed to be in like in 4 weeks and out? You can't underestimate terrorists like the terrorists that we see in Iran. Love to have you join the conversation. I'm Joey Hudson, in for Mike.
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2: This is John Catsimatidis with the Cat's Corner. 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Kelly Laufer, who is the small business administrator and has been on my show, wants to be able to lend money and create more small businesses that will surround the new companies that are coming back to the United States of America. President Trump says he's got commitments for $19 trillion in new businesses. 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If you're a small business, contact the Small Business Administration and see what they can do to help you make America grow. That is today's Cat's Corner. I'm John Catsimatidis.
3: With SRN News, I'm Rich Thomason in Washington. President Trump says that the U.S. is preparing for another night of attacks on Iran, just hours after he said the ceasefire was over. President made the remarks in Ankara, Turkey, on the sidelines of the NATO summit, saying the renewed strikes are more retaliation for attacks on commercial vessels in the Strait of Hormuz by Iran. Clearly frustrated with Iran's leaders, he calls them liars. The U.S. also revoking a license authorizing the sale of Iranian oil. Oil prices are up this morning. Following the latest sexual assault allegations against him, the pressure is mounting on Democrat Graham Platner to drop out of the U.S. Senate race in Maine. One of Platner's strongest backers, Senator Bernie Sanders of Vermont, is urging Platner to step aside from the race. And on Wall Street, stocks opening sharply lower this morning. More details, srnnews.com.
4: This is Seth Leibson for townhall.com. A specter is taking over the Democratic Party and haunting America, Marxist and Islamist socialism. A new crop of Democratic Party candidates truly stand for and believe in the worst and most dangerous ideologies of the past. These candidates are winning and likely winning races for mayor, for Congress, and for Senate, from Los Angeles to Washington, D.C., from Colorado to Michigan. Even a cursory look at their platforms and speeches reveals admissions of support for Marx and Mao and Stalin, and Islamist organizations from Hamas to Hezbollah. This juggernaut of alien and anti-American ideology has a motor, and it has momentum. Even the Democratic frontrunner for president and the Democrats' former nominee, Kamala Harris, is in regular consultation with one of its leaders, seeking favor and advice from Zoran Mamdani. The toxic ideology from which millions died and fled from in Europe, Asia, Lebanon, and Iran cannot be replanted here. But just now, due to enfeeblement or sympathy, no force within the Democratic Party can stop it. The job must be left to us.
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9: This afternoon, expect a mix of sunshine and clouds with a chance of showers in some areas, making it feel humid. The temperature will reach a high of 84. Tonight, it will be mostly cloudy and humid with widely scattered thunderstorms. The low will be around 75. Tomorrow, anticipate a mix of sun and clouds with a few showers and the possibility of a heavy thunderstorm, creating very humid conditions. Be aware that thunderstorms may lead to flash flooding and localized damaging wind gusts. The high will be 86. With the AccuWeather forecast, I'm meteorologist Joe Lundberg.

0: copy of The Story of Everything yet? Well, it's now available through streaming, so you can watch it at home, church, or school. You know, if Charles Darwin were alive today, he'd be on his apology tour, going to every school, elementary through college, jokingly apologizing for his belief and conviction that there was no intelligent design. This movie suggests a thoughtful exploration of evolution and the growing scientific discussion around intelligent design, and presents physics, math, and biology in a visually compelling way. It also raises questions about whether the complexity we observe in nature is best explained by chance, processes alone, or by intentional design. Truth is, The Story of Everything will leave you practically speechless as it highlights the beauty and precision of our universe. It's a conversation that continues to engage scientists, educators, and curious minds across the world. For your own copy, just go to thestoryofeverything.film/Mike. That's thestoryofeverything.film/Mike. thestoryofeverything.film/Mike.
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4: When we're in danger, our first instinct is to flee, right? 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We all want that warning when we're in danger. And if you think about eternity, you start to see that God's Word, the Bible, is a warning to each of us. He tells us that every wrong thing we've ever done, no matter how big or small, puts us in eternal danger of being separated from God. But you know, there's a way of escaping that. God provided His only Son, Jesus Christ, who died on the cross and paid the penalty for all our disobedient acts. Then Jesus rose from the dead and lives forever in heaven and wants you to be there too.

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0: Mike Gallagher.
1: Joey Hudson in for Mike. Let me pause just a minute and ask you for your help. You know, there was just a devastating earthquake in ravaged Venezuela. It just turned a lot of areas into rubble. And the search goes on for victims who incredibly might still be alive. They're still finding people who've been in the rubble for days. 13 days after being trapped in debris from collapsed buildings. There's several million tons of debris in the most affected parts of Venezuela. Neighbors are helping their friends search for relatives by digging in the rubble themselves. And thanks to men and women just like you, our generous listeners, as the president said, Americans are the most generous people on the earth. You've opened your hearts, and you've opened your wallets as well. You've always helped us with Food for the Poor, a Christian nonprofit relief organization who are rushing to Venezuela with the things that people need down there, meals, medical kits, other essentials to the thousands of people who have been affected, who are living on the streets because their buildings have collapsed in the earthquake. Here's a report from the BBC with just how dire the situation is.
2: The earthquakes ripped through this landscape, obliterating parts of it. There simply isn't enough manpower or equipment to dig through it all.
3: There are just pockets and pockets of destruction. It's really hard to find the words to describe the scale of destruction in northern Venezuela. It's also clear that it will take a long time, weeks, months, to even assess what it will take for this country to start to recover.
1: 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Let's go to the phones. David is waiting patiently in my home state of South Carolina. Welcome, David.
4: Hi, how are you, Joey?
1: I'm wonderful. Hope you are.
4: Hey, I have a couple things. First off, I'm a former Marine, discharged sergeant. I spent 31 months in Vietnam, and I've listened to all this stuff that the president's done, and I've always thought, gosh, got a frog in my throat. I've always thought that the end game is he's got to wipe out the Republican Guard. And these missiles, I just don't know where in the heck they keep coming up with these suckers. Get rid of these people, and these people of Iran need to be armed. And yeah. I'm a 78-year-old person that could still get around, and I know this may sound silly. You know, we don't want to put boots on the ground because of the American people don't want it. But yeah. I'm gonna make a statement. Like I say, it might sound silly to you and people. I would be willing, and I bet you I could find hundreds of people that are former military, Marines, army. I would be willing to go to Iran to train some of these people with weapons and et cetera. That's after myself would take a 30-day training here, because I've been out of the Marine Corps 60 years.
1: Sure. Yeah. You know, well, we got to do something, David. We got to be able to give them the tools to help themselves for sure. I appreciate your call. Hey, and thank you for your service to our country. 800-655-6453. David is in Indiana. Welcome, David. David, you with us? All right, I guess not. Let's go to James. Welcome, James.
0: Hey, good job as always. What
1: Thank
0: I would
1: you.
0: Say to the president is one of the tenets of war is you do not broadcast your intentions before you actually lay it on them. I don't understand why, because Obama did that and other people have done it. It just hasn't worked out well. As far as people rising up against the regime, those most willing to have done it are already dead. They're in the 40,000 that have been gunned down in the street.
1: Yeah.
0: We did try to drop arms there before, and the president said they were all stolen. So the other thing is that since the second layer of leaders were taken out, they rearranged their command structure where the guards are regional now with regional directors. Every one of those guys is autonomous. They can sign anything they want in Tehran, and these guys don't have to listen to it.
1: Yeah.
0: So you're looking at a whole new ball game that I don't think people totally understand.
1: Well, yeah, and that's part of the
0: answer to it.
1: I think that's part of the problem, James, is that we don't necessarily know who we're negotiating with and what their authority is. There's been so much chaos there, new leaders, and so the people that we're talking with, we don't even know if they have the authority to make those decisions. And quite often, the ones who make the decisions, then someone comes behind them and overrules them because there's such chaos within the leadership there. 800-655-6453 is how you join the conversation. Text me. You can call. We'll put you in queue and talk as time permits. Email me directly, joey@joeyhudson.com.
5: 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I'd like to tell you about a man named Phineas who as a child survived the Holocaust. 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And when sirens sound and missiles fall, he doesn't have the time or the strength to reach safety. 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Phineas said, "Christians saved my life during the Holocaust, and now again, they are helping me. As Israel's Holocaust Remembrance Day approaches, remember these precious children of God by lifting them up in prayer, asking for his protection, his comfort, and his peace. 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
6: That's our news. I'm Rich Thomason in Washington. Iran may have reaped the whirlwind by continuing to attack shipping in the Strait of Hormuz. The ceasefire with the U.S. now in tatters. President Trump says the U.S. is readying for another night of attacks on Iran, with potential targets to include civilian infrastructure as well as the energy hub of Karg Island. Along with military action, the U.S. has revoked a license and authorized the sale of Iranian oil abroad. Oil prices are on the rise. If Graham Plattner plans to drop out of the U.S. Senate race in Maine, the Democrat better do it soon. The deadline for abandoning the race is Monday. His support is drying up amid fresh sexual assault allegations against him. On Wall Street this morning, stocks are lower. The Dow is down 573 points. That's a loss of just over 1%. More details, srnnews.com.
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13: This afternoon, expect a mix of sunshine and clouds with a chance of showers in some areas, making it feel humid. The temperature will reach a high of 84. Tonight, it will be mostly cloudy and humid with widely scattered thunderstorms. The low will be around 75. Tomorrow, anticipate a mix of sun and clouds with a few showers and the possibility of a heavy thunderstorm, creating very humid conditions. Be aware that thunderstorms may lead to flash flooding and localized damaging wind gusts. The high will be 86. With the AccuWeather forecast, I'm meteorologist Joe Lundberg.

0: that, hey, the people of Maine have already spoken. They chose Graham Plattner as their Democrat nominee. Should he drop out? 800-655-6453. 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
1: Hey, did you know the odds of our universe having the exact physical constants needed for life is 1 in 10 to the power of 10 to the power of 123rd? 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
1: When Abraham Lincoln was elected president in 1860, America stood on the edge of collapse. Over the next 4 years, the Civil War claimed more than 700,000 lives and tested whether our republic could endure. As the war drew to a close, Lincoln looked beyond victory. He looked toward healing. In his second inaugural address, he challenged the nation, "Let us strive on to bind up the nation's wounds, to achieve and cherish a just and lasting peace." Lincoln understood that preserving the greatest experiment in self-government required more than winning a war. It required the character to restore what had been broken. More than 160 years later, America still faces division. The question is not whether we'll disagree. The question is whether we still have the wisdom and the character to heal together.
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0: that Trump has been known to joke with people about rigging elections to their face, and that was Recep Tayyip Erdogan, the Turkish president, when he did that in a joint statement in 2025. He said something like, "It's a pleasure to be with President Erdogan, even for 4 years when I was in exile unfairly, as it turned out, rigged elections." You know, he knows about rigged elections better than anybody. So Trump just joked about that right to his face. And he and Erdogan get along very well, which is very odd because I feel like I've got a decent handle on who's rational and who's irrational in terms of world leadership. And Erdogan was on my list of someone who might not be entirely rational. It seemed like he's a little nuts to me. But I don't know. Trump clearly disagrees because he seems to like the guy. But I think he likes him largely because Turkey pays their fair share into NATO. And I think this is why Trump attends this NATO summit in Turkey that's going on right now, because Trump is very unhappy with a lot of his NATO allies, which are a lot of sort of protectorates of the United States at this point, things, people that we are protecting that cannot do anything to protect themselves unless America has their back. So Turkey has actually exceeded their core defense spending guidelines for of 2% GDP into NATO. They're actually spending about 2.33% in GDP on NATO from 2025. And so they're comfortably above the longstanding 2% target. And they actually now have a 5% ambition that they actually want to get to 3.5% by 2035 and eventually to 5%. So it's the second largest army in NATO in terms of manpower as well. And Trump, who I think is pretty pragmatic, I think he understands this as a major plus from NATO. And I think that he sees what's going on with countries like, for example, Italy, which is Giorgia Meloni, been a good ally. Other than that, she would not let us use bases during the Iran bombing. And because of that, Trump is never going to forget that sort of thing. It's just really problematic. If you want to be Trump's ally and he calls in a favor and you say, no, we're not going to help you with the bases, then you're going to be a pariah. Trump apparently went in very hard at Spain during this latest round of at NATO, saying that Spain is a terrible ally and a terrible partner. So Spain is maybe the most left-wing of the prominent European countries right now, and the most committed to opposing Trump whenever they can. So that's where all of a sudden you start seeing Trump cozying up to NATO. And this is something that I think does provide a lot of, I think, perhaps negative consequences if this continues. So President Trump is now facing strong bipartisan opposition because he's potentially going to sell F-35 fighter jets to Turkey. And he hinted at this possibility during the NATO summit. And I think, again, I want to allow that this is part of the deal type stuff. Trump says he's going to do these things, and he might be sending this as a message to the other NATO nations that Trump is willing to realign with different countries. Think about Saudi Arabia, think about Qatar, think about all these countries that were somewhat hostile to the United States in the past or rivals, and then now get along with us swimmingly. And he's saying Turkey could be in that group. And if you guys in Europe want to sit there letting your country get overrun by secularism and Islamification and widespread immigration that is unchecked, lawlessness, and then you guys still want to do this socialist experiment where you can't focus on defending yourself because you're wasting all this money and all this other stuff, you don't have thriving economies the way you used to, then, you know, if Erdogan wants to do business, I'll do business with him. I don't think this is a great idea still. So I wanted to put a marker down on this that is important. I don't want him to sell F-35s to Erdogan. First of all, I think he's pretty nuts. He said many nutty things over the years. There's all sorts of social stuff I don't like. I don't think he believes in any sort of equality amongst the sexes, things like that. But also, I think that he's referred to Israel as doing a genocide, which I don't like. He's accused him of atrocities and massacres, things like that. He calls Zionism a genocidal, occupying, expansionist ideology. I don't think that's true. I don't think it's expansionist or genocidal. I certainly don't think it's occupying. So, and he's had some strong actions that I think are way too pro-Hamas, supporting Hamas publicly, that I don't like. It just throws me off. And it's amongst a laundry list that I could go through, but I think it's important. He also has deep economic ties to Russia and China that is cause for deep concern. So he has had deep bilateral trade with China. He is, I think, on a pragmatic level, had a friendship with Putin. And all this stuff suggests that he's not a trustworthy ally, and getting him F-35 means it's just going to directly get to China, I believe, that information. So I think if China doesn't already know everything about the F-35, they will once we start selling to them. But just understand the logic of what Trump is doing here. I think it's a bad move if he does it, but just the logic here is that the European allies are not really that allied with us, and Erdogan seems to know how to do business with Trump at a more effective level. All this is worth putting a marker on. For the record, I hope Trump doesn't sell them the F-35s, but understanding the context is also vitally important. All right, we'll take a break. We'll finally get into some domestic politics stuff. I got some Plattner for you. I got some, we'll talk about the Odyssey a little bit and that disastrous PR launch. All that coming up on The Marlo Show.
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3: It's a matter of life and death. 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
4: With SRN News, I'm Bob Agnew in Washington. President Trump has it out. The U.S. will license its Patriot air defense systems to be made overseas for Ukraine. That decision comes as a significant boost for Ukraine, which has been in a prolonged conflict now with Russia. He made the announcement during a meeting with Ukrainian President Vladimir Zelensky at the NATO summit in Turkey. The International Monetary Fund has modestly downgraded its outlook for the world economy this year, citing the energy shock caused by the war with Iran. Fallout from the war is being tempered by booming investment in AI and other technologies. The IMF now expects the global economy to expand by a sluggish 3% this year. It's going to cost you more soon to mail a letter. The U.S. Postal Service, once again, raising the price of its forever stamps at other postal rates, and the stamps will increase in price by 4 pennies as of next week and now cost 82 cents apiece. This is SRN News.
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6: This afternoon, expect a mix of sunshine and clouds with a chance of showers in some areas, making it feel humid. The temperature will reach a high of 84. Tonight, it will be mostly cloudy and humid with widely scattered thunderstorms. The low will be around 75. Tomorrow, anticipate a mix of sun and clouds with a few showers and the possibility of a heavy thunderstorm, creating very humid conditions. Be aware that thunderstorms may lead to flash flooding and localized damaging wind gusts. The high will be 86. With the AccuWeather forecast, I'm meteorologist Joe Lundberg.
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1: I'm as lost as everybody else. I'm still looking. I'm still searching. Hi, this is Lon Solomon, and this is what Billy Joel said at the close of his documentary, And So It Goes. You know, Billy is right. Everyone is born lost, looking and searching for something to fill the hole inside of us that only God can fill. This is why Jesus said, come to me, and I will give you rest. You will find peace for your soul. Hey, if you're still looking, look in the right place, the Lord Jesus. Not a sermon, just a thought.
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4: When Abraham Lincoln was elected president in 1860, America stood on the edge of collapse. Over the next 4 years, the Civil War claimed more than 700,000 lives and tested whether our republic could endure. As the war drew to a close, Lincoln looked beyond victory. He looked toward healing. In his second inaugural address, he challenged the nation, "Let us strive on to bind up the nation's wounds, to achieve and cherish a just and lasting peace." Lincoln understood that preserving the greatest experiment in self-government required more than winning a war. 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

0: with SRN News, I'm Bob Agnew in Washington. President Trump says that the U.S. and Ukraine are nearing a possible deal on increasing their economic ties. He also says that President Vladimir Zelensky there would really like to bring an end to the war with Russia, and he's hoping to facilitate that. Also at SRNnews.com, the president warning Iran that the U.S. is preparing for even more strikes if that's what it comes down to. Overnight strikes targeted some civilian infrastructure. The president says the last thing he wants to do is target the country's desalinization plants, but he says it may have to happen. The president made his remarks in Ankara, Turkey, on the sidelines of day two of the NATO summit. The International Monetary Fund has modestly downgraded its outlook for the world economy this year, citing the energy shock caused by the Iran war. Right now on Wall Street, the numbers are the Dow off 570 points, NASDAQ back in positive territory. It's up about 8 points. This is SRN News.
1: Tonight, expect mostly cloudy skies with high humidity and isolated thunderstorms. The low will be 73. Tomorrow, anticipate a mix of sun and clouds with a few showers and a strong thunderstorm, continuing the high humidity. Thunderstorms may lead to flash flooding and strong wind gusts in localized areas. The high will reach 87 degrees. With the AccuWeather forecast, I'm meteorologist Jason Catarina.
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9: Welcome back, America. I'm Hugh Hewitt. Thank you for listening to the Hugh Hewitt Show. President Trump at the NATO presser today assessing Iran's capabilities, cut number 22.
10: Should have been done 47 years ago. Could have been done any time within 40. This has gone on for, they were the bully of the Middle East. So they're a much different country. Now, in one day, all of their anti-aircraft things are gone. That doesn't mean they're not going to get a plane at some point. But all of it's gone. Everything's gone. Their leaders are gone. They had leaders, they're gone. Then they had another set of leaders, they're gone. Now they have another set of leaders, they may be gone. Who knows?
9: He also said this, cut 23.
10: Everything's gone. Their leaders are gone. They had leaders, they're gone. Then they had another set of leaders, they're gone. Now they have another set of leaders, they may be gone. Who knows? And you know what? I may be gone too, because I'm their number one target. It's out all over the place. I'm their number one because they're scum. That's the way they act, and that's the way they've done it for 47 years. But I'm doing what's right for the country. I'm doing really what's right for the world. They have to be stopped. And
9: he added this, cut 24.
10: And their combat capability is pretty low. They have a small percentage of missiles left. They have some of the launchers, missile launchers left, call them launching pads. But most of that's been destroyed, too. So we are, we have the strongest military in the world by far. Not even close. Everybody.
9: Now, the Wall Street Journal reporting at this hour, the United States has launched new strikes on Iran after President Trump declared the ceasefire over. American military forces launched new strikes on Iran Wednesday night, according to U.S. Central Command, hours after President Trump pronounced the end of an eight-week ceasefire. The strikes were designed, quote, to further degrade their ability to threaten freedom of navigation in the Strait of Hormuz, according to CENTCOM's statement. The United States is holding Iran accountable for recent unjustified aggression against commercial shipping, civilian crews freely navigating a vital international waterway. Explosions were reported in Bandar Abbas and Sirik, the same sites that the United States strikes hit in Tuesday night's round of attacks. Secretary of State, former Secretary of State Mike Pompeo, former Central Director, Director of the Central Intelligence Agency, was on Fox Business with David Asman this morning. He said this, cut number three.
6: Well, unfortunately, I think the short answer to that is there's going to be no option but to finish the job. That will be the requirement. The Iranians are no more going to make a deal than a man in the moon. It is foolishness to believe you're going to get a negotiated solution that the Iranians are actually going to live up to. And I think President Trump actually knows that. So I don't fault him for trying to find that path. But to think they changed their stripes after 50 years of terror, 50 years of trying to destroy Israel and the United States of America, I think is just naive. And so my expectation is that this will continue and that President Trump will do the necessary to protect America and to reopen the strait in a way that does deny them the money and resources to rebuild their nuclear program, which has been at the core of President Trump's objective since the beginning of this, since Midnight Hammer, frankly.
7: Yeah. Well, Mr. Secretary, it does appear that there is this split, if not one, maybe several splits within the people who are tangentially running Iran right now. Could it be that the president is trying to perhaps appeal to those who are slightly more moderate to make a deal, or is that just is that just Pollyannish, that kind of thinking?
6: Yeah, look, I've never seen an Iranian moderate. They to me, they feel a bit like unicorns. We often talk about them, but nobody ever actually meets one.
7: Mm-hmm.
6: These are all political Islamists who want to destroy the United States of America. And while they may choose different tactics from time to time, that is, hey, let's slow roll them, let's negotiate, no, let's go bomb them. So different factions may have different tactical decisions. Strategically, there's not an inch of difference amongst them. They want the IRGC to remain in control. They want to dominate the Middle East, destroy Israel and the United States of America. So to try and find that that elusive Iranian who's going to both have the power inside of Iran and be able to cut a deal, I think is as near a zero probability event as you can possibly imagine.
9: That is well said by Secretary Pompeo. Thank you. I want to tell you again about the Story of Everything, our great sponsor. I love telling you about the Story of Everything because the Story of Everything is magnificent. It's actually a wonderful film. It's available on Amazon Prime, and they have a brand new website called thestoryofeverything.film/you. 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Do you know that the odds of our universe having the exact physical constants needed for life are 1 in 10 to the power of 10? Actually, to the 123rd power? The number is so large there aren't enough particles in the universe to write down the number. That's not philosophy. That is physics. I've been telling everyone about the powerful documentary, The Story of Everything. I've seen it. I know Dr. Stephen Myers. He's been a guest on the program. Now I want you to go and investigate the film and the making of it. Watch it on Amazon Prime. 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I'll be right back. Time to turn it to Graham Plattner, who's still not quit the race. And maybe you will during the break, but I doubt it. Stay tuned.
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14: I'm Dan Loney with Your Money Now. Wall Street finished the day mixed with concerns about the growing conflict around Iran. The Dow lost 576 points, ending the day at 52,348. NASDAQ picked up 52 points. The S&P 500 was up by 21. Meanwhile, oil prices were rising. West Texas crude up 4.4% at $73.52 a barrel. Jeff Bezos' Blue Origin is raising $10 billion in its first outside funding round. That move should value the space travel company at $130 billion, according to CNBC. The funding comes right after the huge IPO involving SpaceX back in June. About $2 billion of the funding for this round will come from Bezos himself. OpenAI is going to publicly release its GPT-5.6 Sol, Terra, and Luna models on Thursday, and it also comes after its rival Anthropic restored access to its Claude Fable 5 and Mythos 5 models after it had a battle with the government. That's Your Money Now.
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3: When Abraham Lincoln was elected president in 1860, America stood on the edge of collapse. Over the next 4 years, the Civil War claimed more than 700,000 lives and tested whether our republic could endure. As the war drew to a close, Lincoln looked beyond victory. He looked toward healing. In his second inaugural address, he challenged the nation, "Let us strive on to bind up the nation's wounds, to achieve and cherish a just and lasting peace." Lincoln understood that preserving the greatest experiment in self-government required more than winning a war. It required the character to restore what had been broken. More than 160 years later, America still faces division. The question is not whether we'll disagree. The question is whether we still have the wisdom and the character to heal together.
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7: Welcome back, America. Walter Russell Mead, Mary Catherine Hamm, Comfortably Smug. We got a big hour ahead for you. Don't go anywhere. Do want to play you another clip of the president talking minesweepers at the NATO summit today. Cut number two.
8: But we have minesweepers, and one of the things that came up today is that European nations, the NATO group, they're sending minesweepers. We don't need them now. We have pretty much the mines are cleared up, but they'll probably drop some more. They're evil people. They're sick people. They're mentally disturbed people. And it should have been done 47 years ago.
7: He's right about that, but we're doing it now. Thank you, President Trump. I want to tell you about the story of everything. TheStoryOfEverything.film/Hugh. TheStoryOfEverything.film/Hugh. Magnificent film. I saw it at the Museum of the Bible in the Beltway last month. I was impressed. Everyone was blown away by it. Actually, it's done so beautifully by our friends at the Discovery Institute. Look, you will come away convinced that the universe is fine-tuned at a macro level in the cosmos, at a micro level in the structure of the cell. And you will come to the conclusion that there has to be an intelligent designer behind the universe. Then you go about investigating who and how that intelligent designer wants to be understood. But first, get persuaded. And I think this movie will for you, your family, and friends. Visit thestoryofeverything.film. See Dr. Stephen Myers, bunches of scientific experts. thestoryofeverything.film/Hugh. thestoryofeverything.film/Hugh. Let me also remind you right now, Food for the Poor is asking you, begging you, please join us in trying to make a difference in Venezuela. 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What's going on down there?
6: The earthquakes ripped through this landscape, obliterating parts of it. 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
14: News this hour from Town Hall. I'm Keith Peters in Washington. President Trump is responding after Iran's latest provocation. Willie Nelson reports.
15: President Trump is issuing a blunt warning to Iran after the regime hit tankers in the Strait of Hormuz.
16: No, I don't think it's going to start again. I think it's going to go very quickly. They hit a couple of ships, and so we hit them much harder. When they hit, we hit 10 times harder. You know, we hit much harder than they do. We may even, somebody asked before, do you think you'll hit them tonight? I said, we might. Yeah, we might.
15: The comments come after Iran's latest ceasefire violation raised concerns about renewed instability in the region. Willie Nelson, Washington.
14: Within the past hour, a new wave of U.S. attacks on Iran has begun. The Trump administration will license its Patriot air defense systems to be made overseas for Ukraine, a significant boost for the beleaguered country, which has been fending off attacks from Russia for 4 years. President Trump appeared with Ukrainian President Volodymyr Zelensky at the NATO summit in Turkey.
16: We're going to give a license to you to make Patriots. That's pretty cool, right?
17: Larry.
16: This way you can't complain that we're not giving them enough. I say, make them yourself. We haven't informed the company of that yet, but that'll work out all right. You know, I'm sure they'll be thrilled.
14: This decision marks a significant shift as the U.S. had previously resisted this move. The status of a New York City high-rise remains in question after fears that the building could collapse.
18: Drexel University engineering professor Abby Aguirre says they need to find the cause to fix the issues, which include reinforcing the columns.
19: Was it the design engineer's fault? Was it the construction
17: Walkers, they cut something they were not supposed to cut. Did they remove a member they were not supposed to remove?
18: Julie Walker, New York.
14: On Wall Street, the Dow down by 576 points. The NASDAQ rose 51. The S&P 500 declined 21. More at townhall.com.
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21: Tonight, expect mostly cloudy skies with high humidity and isolated thunderstorms. The low will be 73. Tomorrow, anticipate a mix of sun and clouds with a few showers and a strong thunderstorm, continuing the high humidity. Thunderstorms may lead to flash flooding and strong wind gusts in localized areas. The high will reach 87 degrees. With the AccuWeather forecast, I'm meteorologist Jason Catarina.
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5: In November of 1863, President Abraham Lincoln spoke for just over 2 minutes at a battlefield in Gettysburg, Pennsylvania. He spoke less than 300 words, but they serve to redefine a nation. At Gettysburg, Lincoln reminded Americans that the Civil War wasn't just about preserving territory. It was about preserving the idea that a nation built on liberty could endure, that it must endure. He spoke of sacrifice, of unfinished work, and of a government of the people, by the people, for the people. In America's darkest hour, Lincoln pointed our nation back to its founding ideals and challenged future generations to live up to them.
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8: 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Your regular listening every or watching Tuesday, Thursday, and Friday. Do not miss it. They even had their own special on the mall where it was only about 105 degrees. I'm surprised they've rehydrated. Smug, I love your new, you're rocking some new attire today. What is that all about?
9: Yeah, that's right. It's actually, it's the Endural hoodie. It's Rebuild the Arsenal. It's an important message. I think Secretary Hegseth is doing a great job of just that. President Trump's doing a great job of that. We are revitalizing our military, getting ready to fight the next generation of warfare. And I celebrate that. I stand with our military.

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2: We got breaking news. President Trump announces the Iran MOU is DOA.
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2: Welcome to Seculo. That's right, President Trump just announced, is it NATO?
4: He's at the NATO summit in Ankara, Turkey.
2: Yeah, we can't say Turkey anymore, right?
4: Turkey A.
2: Yeah. Get used to that.
4: Yeah.
2: It's like when you're going...
4: When the Ukraine war started and they're like, it's Kyiv.
2: Yeah.
4: It's like, no.
2: It's like when your sister...
4: Never was.
2: Your sister decided to be Carol Beth out of nowhere. You can't be a two name. I hope she's listening. Phone lines are open for you at 1-800-684-3110. President Trump did announce in that moment that he believes, now he said, there are people that want to negotiate, they want to talk through it, we'll have some, you can hear it directly from President Trump's mouth, but saying he believes that the MOU is dead, that these people are incredibly difficult to deal with, shocker, and we're not living up to their word. So let's hear from President Trump about whether the ceasefire is done. This is bite one.
5: Ceasefire over. Is the ceasefire done? Is the MOU dead?
6: It's a very interesting question. To me, I think it's over. I don't want to deal with them anymore. They're scum. You know what scum is? They're scum. They're sick people. They're led by sick people. And they're vicious, violent people. And if they had a nuclear weapon, they'd use it. As far as I'm concerned, it's over. I'll speak to our negotiators. They want to negotiate. They're good people. Steve Witkoff, Jared Kushner. But they have to come back to me. As far as I'm concerned, it's just a waste of time dealing with them. They're liars. We make a deal, and they, if I make a deal with him, we have a deal, and he goes out, he talks. We make a deal. Everyone's agreed. No nuclear weapon. We make a deal. They go outside, talk to the press. They say, we never even talked about it. There's something wrong with them. They're cuckoo. As far as I'm concerned, it's over.
2: Yeah, they're cuckoo, everybody. Give me a call. What do you think about this? Are you at all shocked that President Trump would make this statement so clearly, saying to him, the MOU is dead, that the ceasefire is over? I want to hear from you. 1-800-684-3110. We got more from President Trump and his meetings there. We got a packed show, to be honest with you. We got a great video presentation our team put together for this special Independence Week that we are still celebrating right now. 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If you go to ACLJ.org, and also if you are one of those first 100 people to give over that $250 threshold at ACLJ.org/USA during this Independence Week, you get those special gifts, the cooler bag and the challenge coin, the ACLJ branded America 250 co-branded challenge coin and cooler bag. 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So I encourage you to do that today.
4: That's right. And we're going to get more into this as we go on. Why did the president say it's dead? This is as the U.S. military hit more than 80 targets last night. This is after Iran decided to strike some ships in the Strait of Hormuz that were trying to transit that strait. And what do we find out? the U.S. military was ready to spring into action, hitting 80 targets. There's a lot more to break down about that. What is the end game for Iran here? What does the president think is going to happen? Well, he doesn't think we're going to get to a deal as of today.
2: Yeah, and what does military relationship militarily look like now? What are we doing here? If the ceasefire is over, what is the prerogative of America at this point? What do you think? 1-800-684-3110. Again, it has been a very contentious subject for a lot of people on the right and the left. The war in Iran. If now we are at the point where once again the MOU is done, the ceasefire is effectively over, according to the president, what is it going to look like? President Trump, I believe, will be speaking soon as well. We'll keep an eye on that. After they're saying new strikes have happened in Iran. So we'll discuss a bunch of that coming up. And we're also going to hear from Jeff Balaban, our ACLJ Jerusalem team member, who is going to be actually joining us from Washington, D.C. My brother Jordan just walked in the studio. He'll be here in the next segment, too. So we got a packed show. Be a part of it today. And I encourage you once again, special week, Independence Week. Donations are doubled of any kind at ACLJ.org. I want you to do that today. And we got about four lines open, 1-800-684-3110. Be right back.
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2: Welcome back to Secula. We got some phone lines open for you. 1-800-684-3110. I do see a bunch of you are just joining us right now. President Trump is declaring that the MOU, that Iran deal, is dead. President Trump is speaking right now in Turkey at NATO. Let's make sure that there's anything we need to pop in that we could pop in live, because I know a lot of you would like to hear if there's any sort of updates or anything news happening right now, because there's been some movement in Iran.
4: That's right. So yesterday there was news that Iran had struck three ships, shipping vessels that were going through the Strait of Hormuz. That's a violation of the MOU. And remember what MOU even stands for. That is Memorandum of Understanding. That is, here's what we agree to, our mutual understanding of what the status quo will be during this period of negotiating to a final deal.
2: It was a pre-agreement.
4: Right. And so they were saying, we mutually agree.
2: It's a deal memo.
4: We're not going to attack ships in Strait of Hormuz. This is now the multiple times since signing of the MOU that Iran has struck vessels in the Strait of Hormuz. The United States struck back last night with 80 targets hit. This was both air defenses. It was along that coastline, their capacity to launch these attacks. And even other Gulf nations were calling out the Iranians. So Qatar, Saudi Arabia, and UAE, which were where the ships were from, were saying, hey, this is a violation and this cannot stand. Now we have the president at NATO at a time where the world is thinking about foreign policy, is thinking about the alliances of the United States. He's, as you said, speaking right now at the end of this two-day summit. He'll be returning to Washington soon. Also, Iran was having their major funeral for the Ayatollah finally, because they had waited for things to settle down so they could actually get it done, so they could have people out and not become another target for the United States. So this is where we're at. They are deciding at the same time to flex their muscles and say, hey, we're still going to hit ships. For what reason? It's unclear why they are even doing this, other than to, I guess, look strong. But what happens? United States hits back, and the president says pretty firmly, and I think we should play this again for those just joining us. This is what he says. When they're asking from a reporter, is the ceasefire over? Is the MOU dead? Let's play what the president had to say just moments ago before we were on air.
5: Ceasefire over. Is the ceasefire done? Is the MOU dead?
6: It's a very interesting question. To me, I think it's over. I don't want to deal with them anymore. They're scum. You know what scum is? They're scum. They're sick people. They're led by sick people. And they're vicious, violent people. And if they had a nuclear weapon, they'd use it. As far as I'm concerned, it's over. I'll speak to our negotiators. They want to negotiate. They're good people. Steve Witkoff, Jared Kushner. But they have to come back to me. As far as I'm concerned, it's just a waste of time dealing with them. They're liars. We make a deal. And they, if I make a deal with him, we have a deal. And he goes out, he talks. We make a deal. Everyone's agreed. No nuclear weapon. We make a deal. They go outside, talk to the press. They say, we never even talked about it. There's something wrong with them. They're cuckoo. As far as I'm concerned, it's over.
13: Let me just say, this is what we were concerned about from the beginning. Yeah, with shocker. Any kind of memorandum of understanding with Iran and trying to get to a point where you can actually even have a actual agreement, a full agreement with Iran, is impossible when you have an end times led regime that's whole basis on their version of Shia Islam is to bring about the end times by strike, by a major kind of action. And the biggest action we know of in the world, Logan and Will, still today, is nuclear war.
4: Right.
13: So nuclear war attacks against Israel and then the great Satan, the United States of America. And as we've seen through this conflict, any of its allies, including its other Muslim allies. So for all of those on the right who said, you know what, the president finally saw the light, that he needs to stop listening to the Jewish people in America and the Israelis and Benjamin Netanyahu. No, I think the president just saw the light once again. Those of you saying that things could calm down and the Strait of Hormuz could open normally and the memorandum of understanding was great. By the way, you were the same people who were criticizing the JCPOA when Obama did it. Somehow you switched your mindset. And it lasted even less time because the Iranians are bloodthirsty. Like the president said, it is not like dealing with a normal regime. So the moment you get an okay from them, they're still looking at how can we shoot at someone? How can we fire at, it was three vessels in the Strait of Hormuz and just cause disaster? Because they don't care about their own people. They don't care that this is the largest retaliatory strike that we've had since this kind of quieter period. This was the biggest one. And the president didn't say, okay, now we're going to go back to negotiating. He said, I don't think we're going to go back to negotiating, and they should expect more tonight.
4: Exactly, and that's what...
13: That's a lot different than tit for tat, you know, backfire. Right. And, okay, let's get back on track now.
4: Yeah, he did tell the press that I assume that we will strike more tonight. And Jordan, I think, though, this kind of does reveal what the analysis has been on this broadcast for a while, is that, that for so long in Washington, there was this binary choice of either a JCPOA type deal or all-out war. And what President Trump has shown is that There's a different path forward. He is very outside the box when it comes to the way he conducts foreign policy, as well as listening to the advisors. When you see what he did, he hit very hard. He showed that there is credible military threat from the United States, and then gave them the opportunity to realize we're not just paying lip service to military threat like past administrations have done on both Republican and Democrat side. He actually showed we will annihilate a large portion of your government multiple tiers down and then give you the opportunity to negotiate. Now, we said the big question is if these three tiers down are still theological in the way that the Ayatollah was. Right. We know they're bought into the system of the government of the Islamic Republic, but are they still the theological ideologues that the Ayatollahs were? Based off this, it appears they are. And right. Then, as President Trump is saying, there's something wrong with them, though, cuckoo. Yeah, it's called this apocalyptic nature of their theology. They are going to be not necessarily a credible negotiating partner, but he did give it that opportunity.
13: Yeah, I mean, there was kind of a hope that, and this sounds strange, but that the Iranian Revolutionary Guards Corps, once you remove an Ayatollah, and you really don't have an active Ayatollah right now, was a business of terror. They were about making money, though. And so if they saw this as a new way to make money without having to be in the part of the business of terror, and they could actually control, run a country.
2: Be the world's villain.
13: Yeah, they wouldn't necessarily have to do that anymore. So yeah. They wouldn't have to always look behind their back to see if they're about to be taken right. out by someone who was on their team. And kind of change their business model. And what we have seen is they have done the opposite of that hope. They have stayed on track and even gotten more aggressive. I'd say, in a way, not just aggressive, but also what they are putting their people through, the people of Iran through, it's recklessness. Because by firing at these three ships, you have now unleashed the U.S. military and all of its allies in the Middle East once again to rain down on Tehran and military sites. And what we know is that there were even more military sites taken out last night, even more Iranian Revolutionary Guard Corps vessels taken out last night. But to those on the right who thought this memorandum of understanding was it and we were going to get to some deal, I guess go back to what we were saying, which was I can't imagine this getting through 60 days. That would be through a hope and a prayer. And even if it did, is it really the deal we wanted? Would they ever abide by it? I hope what the president said, may sound strange, but I hope what the president said is true, that this deal is done and that we move forward with Iran so that they know they're going to get a worse deal next time. And if they keep doing this, it's going to be worse for them, more dangerous for their economy, their country, and at the end of the day, it just gets to be a more and more difficult way forward for the Iranian regime.
2: Yeah, that's right.
4: Yeah, and I want to play this from the president because I thought this was... It's just a line where even it shows his mindset, which is sometimes humorous.
13: Mindset.
4: Yeah, but let's go ahead and play Bite 9. This is talking about even the Iranians asking for kind of a timeout so they could make sure they could attend the funeral of the Ayatollah. Let's hear from the president.
6: You know, they asked for a timeout. They wanted to go to the funeral of Khomeini. And I said, give it to them. And they start shooting missiles. I mean, it's a crazy thing. Now, we did kill him, so I guess you have to look at it that way, but...
2: He's always trying to find the silver lining here.
4: Right, exactly. He's like, well, now I understand
13: this
4: it
13: is
4: a little.
13: Insane. We gave them the freedom to go to the funeral.
2: No, we caused the funeral.
13: Yeah. our word is good, and they lie.
2: Yeah.
13: As the president said, they're liars, they're scumbags, and we've said that time and time again. It's part of their version of Sharia law and the version of Islam that they follow. This is not all Islam. Has that taqiyya in it, which means you can lie to your enemies and that's not somehow violating your faith or sin. And so saying we need a ceasefire during this is great for them. They get to go to their funeral, not worry about bombs, missiles being dropped.
2: Yeah.
13: At the same time,
2: doing it to everyone else.
13: They know, hey, this is a great time for us to start shooting at boats.
2: Phone lines are open for you. What do you think? Of course, this is obviously going to cause some strain even within conservatives and the political nature of everything. How does this new response now from President Trump saying that the deal is done, how's that going to play out? 1-800-684-3110.
14: We've
13: witnessed monumental legal victories from defending the 14th Amendment and protecting our sacred American right to vote, the overturning of Roe v. Wade, and standing up for the religious liberty of our kids and seniors. But even with the many historic wins we've achieved, the battle is far from over. The attacks on our constitutionally protected rights persist. 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None of the victories we've won would have been possible without the unwavering support of ACLJ members and ACLJ champions. 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
2: Welcome back to Secular. We actually got a lot of calls coming in. We're going to take some of those as well as we head into this segment, because we have also a great video our ACLJ team put together that I don't want to make sure that you guys don't miss. And don't go anywhere during it. You know, it is a very special video for specifically these weeks. And we have a very special Independence Week. You know, we're all coming off of the 250th celebration of America. And I kind of thought, you know, how long would that last? I think it lasted till about Monday. And I feel like we've moved on. The World Cup, I think, kind of was the final.
4: It could have continued.
2: It could have continued if the team had won.
4: To play.
2: And then I think knowing that that is over, I feel like a lot of the 250 celebration, not for us though. We're keeping it going for Independence Week. 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Not only are they matched, so you get up to $500 in terms of donation, but you get a special challenge coin and a cooler bag. So make sure you get that. Will, what is this video though before we start off
4: here? So this is one we put together, and it goes kind of digging into where our rights come from. We know we've had these discussions over these past months if we've heard politicians and members of the media scoff at the idea that our rights come from God. And so we put together this special presentation. You'll see some familiar faces, and we wanted to go ahead and run this for you. And we'll hope you enjoy this, and we'll be back after this video.
16: Our rights come from God, not from the Constitution, or legislation, or a petition, or anywhere else. This isn't a fringe idea, it's a foundational belief put on paper 250 years ago in America's Declaration of Independence, endowed by their Creator with certain unalienable rights. Jefferson wrote it, and it is one of the most iconic, recognizable, and powerful sentences in the world. So why then does it seem that so many people in America today don't agree with it, or at least don't understand it?
17: The notion that rights don't come from laws and don't come from the government, but come from the Creator, that's what the Iranian government believes. It's a theocratic regime that bases its rule on Shia law and targets Sunnis, Baha'is, Jews, Christians, and other religious minorities. And they do it because they believe that they understand what natural rights are from their Creator.
18: Those voices have seek to distort the self-evident truth that we know so well, that our founders boldly proclaimed in the Declaration, that our rights do not derive from the government. They come from you, our Creator and Heavenly Father.
19: Is this him putting God over the Declaration of Independence?
17: So the statement that our rights do not come from our laws or our governments is extremely troubling.
4: Politicians like Senator Kaine, who ran for vice president just 10 years ago, and journalist Katie Turr, who has a national news platform,
20: probably wouldn't take such positions if their opinions were on the fringe of culture or unpopular. Because political discourse is, generally, a reflection of the values and beliefs of the culture it represents. But do people really believe our rights come from somewhere other than God? Just how popular is that viewpoint? We decided to send our team to ask just that.
21: The Bill of Rights in the Constitution. I think just being a basic human should be where our rights come from.
22: Our founding fathers.
23: The people.
24: I think the Constitution.
25: Beginning in England in the Magna Carta, that was a good start.
26: The Constitution, the Bill of Rights.
27: The history of people making mistakes and realizing what we need as a society.
28: The law of the land, so I think it comes from the Constitution, you know, things of that nature, so sure.
20: That's a harsh reminder of how important it is to pass down the biblical values that are enshrined in our founding documents. The ACLJ still believes, no matter what culture may say, our rights come only from our Creator.
29: What the government does is ensures that the rights that we are endowed with by God are enforced, meaning we are human beings who are put on this earth and created by a higher power. And whether you're a Christian or you're a Muslim or you're a Jew, it doesn't matter, right? God is the reason why we're here, to exist on this earth, to do good, and to make our fellow man better. And I think that's very, very important. And our founders were very intentional about that, right? They wanted to make sure that everyone understood that our country was probably the first country in the history of Earth to sort of reverse that and say that human beings have free will that is endowed to them by God, and it is the government's job to make sure that it is creating a society where those rights are able to be expressed by every single one of the citizens. And when you look at sort of the ways in which our country is failing, I think a lot of it can be linked directly back to a straying from faith and a straying from the idea that being faithful and trusting that your life is in the hands of a higher power and trusting that our government was created under the auspices of the same higher power, it doesn't mean that I have to disrespect somebody for being an atheist. But it does mean that we have a government that was created to ensure that an atheist's rights are equal to that of a Christian or a Jew or of a Muslim. And so faithfulness doesn't know a specific creed, but our government was so smart to use the basis of the Christian faith in order to make sure that everyone's rights, particularly their rights to worship and their rights to speak, were always going to be protected at all costs. I mean, there's a reason why it's our First Amendment, and the reason why it is our First Amendment is because it's the most important one for building a proper society. Every single word that you find in the Constitution and in our founding documents can be applied to all the new technological changes and things that happen in society. But they all get back to those founding Christian principles that they said were the best way for a society to govern itself. And it doesn't mean you have to be Christian, like I said before, but it does mean that those guiding principles should be guiding all the decisions that are being made in every single legislature across this country. And I think that's what's so genius, is it gives the kind of wiggle room for our laws to change, but for our founding principles to remain rock solid and to never change.
2: At the end of the day, it doesn't matter what we believe about the origins of our rights if we aren't willing to defend them. You see, if our rights indeed come from God and are recognized in our laws and constitution, then it's our responsibility to make sure they're exercised freely and enforced as written. Because history teaches us that our constitution is only as powerful as the people and efforts to uphold it. It's why when a street preacher legally comes under attack in Chicago for practicing his First Amendment rights, the ACLJ jumps into action. We aren't just defending that preacher, we're defending his right and ensuring it can be freely applied and exercised by all Americans. Otherwise, that God-given right is trampled and destroyed. At the Constitutional Convention in Philadelphia, Benjamin Franklin famously called America a republic if you can keep it. Now, 2.5 centuries later, the ACLJ remains dedicated to keeping our beautiful constitutional republic and all our rights as one nation under God.
30: Welcome back. Sure, you may have heard me say that at the end. I was making sure it was the end. Phone lines are open for you at 1-800-684-3110. 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However you get streaming media, we are there as well on the Salem News Channel. 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We're going to take some calls coming up. We'll be here by Jeff Balaban also. Packed back half coming right up.
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30: Welcome to Seculo, second half hour. Logan here. We got Jordan in the studio, Will, of course, and phone lines if we want to hear from you. 1-800-684-3110. President Trump's talking right now. Just according to the Chiron on Fox News, Trump says Trump. Iran is a little crazy. That's what they're...
4: Is that the understatement of the century?
30: Is that the real quote? Now, here...
4: I mean, he called them cuckoo.
30: He said so, cuckoo.
4: Used the word scum.
30: Scum, cuckoo, all the top words. He knows all the best words.

0: It is interesting because you don't want to be like, President Trump clearly had to know this. We've been saying this. He knows that they were going to be not good faith negotiators here. Did he have just hope that this is how things were going to go, and that you'd have people in Iran who now, when they've seen the destruction we can cause, go, okay, hold on, you know, waving the white flag here, let's work out a deal. Like Jordan said, maybe even financially could put Iran in a better place. But all of us have been talking about in the back of our minds, and of course, we've been saying this on the air, by the way. This isn't something we've been secretly saying, which is, especially with us, with Secretary Pompeo, with whoever it may be, saying, yeah, good luck in getting these deals to stick.
1: Well, here's what I think the reality of it is it goes back to what I've said, is that people look at it as you only have one choice. You either have the aggressive, full regime change style war, similar to a war on terror or any of the other regime change wars, or you have a JCPOA, which is no credible threat of military action, and just a piece of paper that is meaningless and not even a treaty. So, and what President Trump always goes to show is, hey, there are other ways to do things, right? And with the advisors and with Marco Rubio and those that have been very critical of Iran and wanting regime change, they understand there are different realities. And what you see here, I think, is a part of that, is that did President Trump think he could get to a deal? I don't know. Maybe not. Maybe he didn't care. But what he did do, and you can't take away, is he showed whoever is going to be in leadership in Iran, there is a credible threat of military action against them. They lost all of the top leadership, including the Ayatollah himself, who was seen as untouchable to many in the country for how long he had survived in power. That, especially with all of the assassinations Mossad has done and that we know are public in the Islamic Republic of Iran, they thought he had this invincibility almost, and it clearly was not. It was day one in an airstrike. The Ayatollah is gone. So I think regardless, that credible military threat exists and is real going forward. And right now, you see, their capability is very low. They can cause some annoyances to ships, but it doesn't seem like even the traffic has slowed down. There have been some attacks on ships. Some of these ships haven't even had real problems after the attacks. And what does the U.S. do? It hits them very, very hard after they do this. So I could see a world where the military blockade of them to cripple their economy more goes back into effect. But at the same time, they aren't really causing that much problem, and the world economy is fine, and their capacity to project terror goes away.
0: I'll take a call real quick. I've only got a minute, but this will actually lead into the next segment pretty well. Let's go to Robert in Maryland. You've been on hold for a while. You got a minute. You know what you're doing. Go ahead.
2: Yes. Wanted to ask the both of you, do you believe that because of the most recent violation of the Memorandum of Understanding during the ceasefire period, in addition to other violations of the Islamic Republic of Iran, that the president will go back to full military operations? Here's why I ask that. During the time of the ceasefire period with the Memorandum of Understanding, we have even more intelligence gathering on the Islamic Republic, Islamic Revolutionary Guard Corps, the Mujahideen militia, and other leaders within the Republic itself. We have more understanding of where those leaders are located. Do you believe he'll go back to full military operations and go twice as hard in terms of striking things militarily than he did before?
1: Robert, I think it's yet to be seen. We're going to ask that to Jeff Balaban in the next segment as well. Personally, very quickly, I don't think so right away. I think right now the president is kind of happy with this status quo. We'll be right back.
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4: Hypocrisy has always existed in politics, and it's bipartisan. But the situation with Democrat Senate candidate Graham Plattner of Maine takes it to a new level. Plattner, who may have withdrawn from the race by the time this commentary has aired, is accused of rape by a woman who has come forward, given her name, and also given some disgusting details about Plattner's alleged behavior towards her. He denies it all and says all sex was consensual. Plattner adds this to the Nazi tattoo, the sexting with women after he was married, and who knows what else may come out. The main Democrat Party has withdrawn monetary support, and some Democrats have withdrawn their endorsements. Does character matter anymore? At least since Bill Clinton and through the current president, too many Americans, including too many evangelicals, have had a double standard. They criticize Clinton's behavior while ignoring or justifying President Trump's behavior with women. Jimmy Carter was an upright man who never had any scandal associated with him, though his policies failed. Now are we supposed to accept policies we like and ignore the character question? I'm Cal Thomas.
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1: Will Haynes here, and Logan will be joining us back in just a second. We've got Jeff Balaban joining us from the DC studio. Jeff, we're seeing the president now. He's saying we can't allow these lunatics to have a nuclear weapon. He said, I'm not even sure I want an Iran deal anymore. We may go back to war. A lot of questions linger, but once again, this looks a lot more like the art of the deal than the either full-scale type of regime change war or a weak JCPOA. What are your thoughts on the news that we've been covering this morning?
7: Well, as you know, I just came back from Jerusalem, and last week everyone was all abuzz about what's the significance of the MOU, what does this mean? And it's like, honestly, you have to pay attention to who President Trump is, and you have to pay attention to who America's enemies are. And in no way is this document going to hold water for much longer, because the Iranians will not abide by it. And President Trump is always the art of the deal. He is doing what's best for America. And the questions that people are asking, what does this mean going forward? The answer is very simple. Whatever's best for America. And the truth is, I personally believe, as do many of us, that there has to be some way to get to regime change, because it's not about building a democracy like America. It's just recognizing that no matter what follows this regime, it really cannot be worse. They're just dedicated to eradicating America. They are an ongoing threat to the world. And look, the president doesn't want to fight a war. If they really wanted peace, he'd give it to them yesterday. But they're setting the agenda, and their agenda is fight to the death, and President Trump is not going to back down.
1: Once again, though, we're looking at the fact that they've decided to make these strikes against shipping vessels. Even that, it shows the capacity and the bravery of the leadership, I think, has degraded. They're taking cheap shots at easy targets in violation of the memorandum of understanding. It's crazy for them. But as he said, it seems like they're a little cuckoo, as only this president of the United States could describe an enemy regime. But we look at this, and it is a very important time. He's there at this NATO summit, something that has been a focus of his, the arrangement with NATO and the ability to hold NATO members accountable and say, hey, you got to pay your fair share. At a time where that is the focus, the Iranians causing trouble in the background when NATO hasn't been very helpful, I think it shows that that all along the president's goal of decimating the Iranian regime and not prejudging what that end will be has been the right focus, and he hasn't really wavered in his list of demands for the Iranians.
7: What I think has happened, and this is just based on observation, what I'm hearing here in Washington, what I hear in Jerusalem, is that there was an attempt to very strategically and surgically target the worst actors of the regime to see if there could be a cadre of if not truly moderate, but at least people who weren't as nuts as the president says they are. And that was the attempt. Right now, it's not looking great, but maybe they'll take a lesson. I'm skeptical, but I think the president will, you know, look, the president doesn't want a war. He wants peace. He's always wanted peace. Everybody wants peace. The Iranians, they're the ones who are setting the agenda here, and their agenda seems to be war. And so if these people aren't reasonable, then they're going to be gone. And sooner or later, we will have a reasonable Iran to deal with is the hope and the prayer, and I believe it's going to happen.
0: I think that's interesting, Jeff, too, the fact that you even say, hey, I believe it's going to happen. I think for a lot of us, we've been skeptical the whole time, and I think rightfully so, because we've dealt with the last, you know, 60 years of history where we've dealt with all of this that has unfolded. Of course, the last decade of history, or 15 years, 20 years of history, where even when you start getting these deals on paper, the fact that they've even held as long as they have, temporarily, 30 days or whatever it may be, is shocking sometimes when you are dealing with these kind of regimes. But to have President Trump make such a strong statement to come out and say, you know, it's over, I think that there's no way we're moving forward here, it's going to be a wake-up call even to, I think, the conservative base, you wouldn't say the conservative base, but more of the alt-right base that has thought for the last few weeks President Trump kind of saw the light in terms of his dealings with the Middle East and Israel.
7: Right. Well, first of all, I want to be clear. I'm not suggesting that the current, whatever they are, rulers, however organized they are going to make peace.
0: Yeah.
7: I mean that Iran is going to get to that place, whether it's with this regime or with another one. And that's what they're going to have to learn, because Donald Trump is not going to back down. They're hoping they can outlast him. I don't think he's going to do that, because what he recognizes and what the alt-right does not seem to want to acknowledge is this kind of an Iran as a threshold nuclear threat is an existential threat to the United States of America, more than to Israel, more than to other Arab nations or to Arab nations in the Middle East. Why? It has to do with their ability and our liability. We have a certain vulnerability in America to high altitude, you know, EMP, electromagnetic pulse, and the way our grid is organized, we don't really have it solidified. I also think that we might, and I hope we see us move towards solidifying the grid, because honestly, that takes away the impetus and the need for us to be involved in certain foreign wars like this, and takes away the threat that our enemies have over us. But right now, that threat exists, it's real, and Donald Trump knows it's real, and so he's not going to back down, and it's not about Israel. It's about America. Really, it's about America first. Israel's a great ally, but this is about our homeland and protecting our homeland from those people.
1: Jeff, this is at a time also you're in Washington, D.C. Obviously, you join us from all over the place, whether you're in Jerusalem, New York, D.C. It's great to see you in the studios there at our office on Capitol Hill. But you're there for meetings to continue the work. The same work you do in Jerusalem, you're doing with American officials and leaders here. Tell us a little bit about that. But also, it's important. I want people to know that you were at a 4th of July celebration in Israel just a few days ago, and that that reminder that many of our great friends around the world celebrate our independence as well. So I want to give you a moment, just talk about the work you're doing and even that event that you were able to celebrate America's birthday, even though you weren't necessarily here.
7: Sure. Well, Washington, in this case, I'm here at some meetings on the subjects we work on a great deal here about not just anti-Semitism, but again, the attack on Judeo-Christian culture, the attack on the things we hold so dear that are embodied by our Constitution that's going on right now. And it used to be just from one side of the aisle and from one end of the political and ideological spectrum. Now it's from the other extreme as well. And so working with what we still hope and believe is the broad base of Americans who love this country and understand the truth, we're working to really make sure that America is strong in this regard. And that's part of the meetings that I'm having here. And I know I'm being a little vague, but those are the natures of the meetings. That's the nature of the concern here, that we keep strong during this period of time, and we know what we stand for as America and aren't being overwhelmed.
8: Jeff, do you think finally...
7: Yeah, the other side I really do love to share is, so on July 1st, because July 4th was a Saturday, which is Shabbat, and Israel is, you know, people are celebrating Shabbat or observing Shabbat, so there aren't a lot of public activities. But on July 1st, the Thursday before, there was days of celebration. So it started, there was at the foreign ministry there, there was a big, beautiful ceremony where Ambassador Huckabee and the foreign minister Gideon Saar and the mayor of Jerusalem were present. And Ambassador Huckabee and the foreign minister signed the lease, the 99-year lease for the permanent move of the embassy in Jerusalem. It's beautiful. It's wonderful. It is $1. And Mike Huckabee took out $1. And he held it up proudly and he handed it off and he said, here you go. Here's the dollar. It's honestly the best land deal Americans have done probably since Manhattan. And this, it was a wonderful celebration, and you really felt the fusion of America's greatness and the love that Israel has for the United States, not just because of this moment and what's happening.

0: the old city of Jerusalem. It was really a very special way to celebrate what represents the greatness of America as their Christian civilization from half a world away.
1: Jeff, thanks for joining us. And look, we saw those celebrations actually happening all over the world.
2: Right.
1: I think that was really interesting, too. It wasn't just, I mean, obviously you have Israel, which has a close connection to the United States of America. Maybe it's a little more expected that you would have some patriotism there. A lot of Americans that live in Israel or are dual citizens. But you saw this happening all over the world. They were celebrating America.
3: And the world who's visiting here for the World Cup.
1: Yeah, we talked about that, yeah.
3: This whole image that they heard about the United States has been flipped totally, you know, it's a 180 because they said, oh, I heard this about America, it's dangerous, yeah. This is that. This is the best place in the world.
1: Yeah.
3: You're seeing that from especially young people because they're posting on social media. They've heard their news. They've heard from their parents and the older folks, and they see the anti-American news in their own countries.
1: That's why I always say, when you turn on the news there, you see Donald Trump on their news.
3: Yeah, but when you actually visit, you see what makes America so exceptional.
1: Yeah,
3: and they're seeing it.
1: It's been very fun to watch. With that being said, the next segment, it's all about you. Give me a call. We got one line open, 1-800-684-3110. Some of you have been hold for a long time, like Franklin in California, been hold for half an hour. I'm going to get to you. So Franklin, Ray, Paul, Bill, Patrick, a lot of strong names. A lot of short, tight names.
2: Yep.
1: Bill, Paul, Ray, a couple other. Benjamin Franklin. I mean, that's a strong name. That's a patriotic name, really. Yeah. Patrick, I'm sure they're some famous Patricks.
2: Patrick Henry.
1: Yeah. There you go. We'll be right back with more on Seculo. But hey, we are in the middle of that Independence Week right now, and I want you to be a part of it at ACLJ.org. 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
4: 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Wade, and standing up for the religious liberty of our kids and seniors. But even with the many historic wins we've achieved, the battle is far from over. The attacks on our constitutionally protected rights persist. Countless unborn babies remain in jeopardy, and across the globe, innocent Christians are being targeted and killed across this country and around the world. 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
5: I'm Dan Loney with Your Money Now. Wall Street finished the day mixed with concerns about the growing conflict around Iran. The Dow lost 576 points, ending the day at 52,348. NASDAQ picked up 52 points. The S&P 500 was up by 21. Meanwhile, oil prices were rising. West Texas crude up 4.4% at $73.52 a barrel. Jeff Bezos' Blue Origin is raising $10 billion in its first outside funding round. That move should value the space travel company at $130 billion, according to CNBC. The funding comes right after the huge IPO involving SpaceX back in June. About $2 billion of the funding for this round will come from Bezos himself. OpenAI is going to publicly release its GPT-5.6 Sol, Terra, and Luna models on Thursday, and it also comes after its rival Anthropic restored access to its Claude Fable 5 and Mythos 5 models after it had a battle with the government. That's Your Money Now.
1: Welcome back to Seculo. It's time for your calls. We have had a lot of them call in, and we still got some lines open. As we take calls, I'll open up. You got a couple minutes to call in. 1-800-684-3110. Franklin's call. Let's kick it off first. Franklin, California. But hold for a long time. Watch on the Salem News Channel. Appreciate it. Franklin, go ahead.
6: First of all, I respect greatly what you guys at the ACLJ are doing. I'm 100% behind the president. I wish he would not use terms like cuckoo when he speaks to the public. it only damages his credibility. Now, there are three distinct groups in Iran, distinct groups that believe they run the country, or they used to. There's the clerics that used to have a lot of clout. There's the government agents, the parliament people, who are doing the negotiating right now. And there's the IRGC,

0: who now have pushed the clerics out, and they have all the power, and they have the guns. Okay, now they're like a cat hanging on a wire, 1,000 feet above the canyon. They know that if they let go, they're all going to die. However, only half of them believe they're going to get virgins in heaven. Okay. There's only one way out of this. I've been watching feeds from Iran. After the Ayatollah's funeral, there are groups that attended the Ayatollah's funeral who were trying to kill the government agents. They were trying to stone them to death, okay? There's great, massive infighting going on in Iran right now. There's only one way out of this. At some point in time, maybe the president knows this, maybe he doesn't. At some point in time, maybe it's past, maybe it'll come tomorrow, maybe it'll come in a couple of weeks, he's going to have to significantly arm the Iranian people so they
1: Franklin,
0: can fight
1: for
0: their
1: freedom. I think your analysis, to a great deal, I agree a lot with about the three groups. And yes, I think the clerics only were in control because the Ayatollah himself is a cleric in nature. The supreme leader was a theologian. He was a clerical leader. But in reality, the economy and the military and all of the real power in Iran was always held together by the IRGC. And they were waiting for their moment, and this is it. And I think that is why President Trump was wondering, you know, could it be different since the IRGC, as you even referenced, less theological than the group of clerics. But there is infighting. You saw the Ayatollah, the new supreme leader, didn't even attend his father's funeral. The other siblings and people that are related to the Ayatollah were upset by some of the choices of things like the music that was played at the funeral. There is a lot of unrest, and I think that is part of why the president is capitalizing on all of this now. But yeah, I think at the end of the day, you'll never have forever peace when there is an Islamic Republic of Iran, no matter who is in charge. Yeah, so thank you for calling, Franklin.
2: So long as the Islamic Revolutionary Guards Corps. I mean, the IRGC, until they are taken out, and they're either taken out one of two ways, militarily, and the people have to do it in Iran because they have to be so damaged and their operations so damaged, their ability to move money around the world, the shipping that they're involved in, their non-terror funding, how they make money give out to those terrorist groups, that has to be completely disrupted. Or they have to completely reform and say, you know what? The world's giving us this chance to not have to be the Revolutionary Guards Corps. We like being multimillionaires and billionaires. Yeah. I don't see them changing that way. I think that they've kind of showed us that they are in lockstep with the ideology, so it looks like it would have to take military actions as well as the Iranian people rising up to get rid of so long as that Revolutionary Guard is there, I just don't see a peaceful Iran for many years. It may have moments of peace, but not for long-term peace.
3: I want to go to Patrick, who is an ACLJ champion in Texas. Patrick, go ahead.
4: Hey, this is Pat. I believe that if you look back at the Iraq and Iran war, Iran threw 1 million of their young people into that battle. They don't care about people. They don't care about human life. So I would believe that we will eventually have to go in on the ground and wipe them out. When we go in, hand weapons to the citizenry to you know, back us up, or we back them up.
3: Yeah, Patrick, I think there's been some hope that that would happen in some ways. Look, it may look very different. It already is looking very different from a military aspect, just based on technology. We got to remember where things have moved forward.
1: Well, and I think also, Patrick,
3: but I appreciate you calling. Thank you for being a champion.
1: You bring that up is that Iraq is actually doing pretty well.
3: Yeah, you don't hear much.
1: It went through a tough time, and it took a while to get there. But yeah, Iraq's actually doing pretty well economically, stability. ISIS was a big threat, but that was thankfully to the United States, the coalition, and President Trump. That threat was put down. But Afghanistan was a disaster because of how it was left by and abandoned by Joe Biden and his regime. But Iraq actually isn't in the worst spot. Yeah. Was it the most successful war of all time? No, there's a lot of criticism of it still, but doing pretty good at this moment.
2: I think what we see is that when Iran has to focus on itself, they can't be as helpful to their terror proxies. So their Shia proxies inside Iraq don't get as much support, so they have to kind of pull back in their, I'd say, their aggressiveness. They may be there defensively, but they're not taking as aggressive steps in the continuing terror attacks. Same thing with Hezbollah. Hezbollah has tried to like prove it can survive without Iran or while Iran is facing a major conflict. And of course, Hamas, which has been completely decimated. So what we've seen is that Iran on the world stage has lost influence, significant influence in the region. Right now, they're trying to hold on to the influence inside their own country. What I mean is the rulers of Iran, the Revolutionary Guard Corps.
3: I want to take one last call. Ray in Pennsylvania. Ray, you're on the air. Hey, Bill and Paul, I'm sorry I'm not going to be able to get to you today. Ray, you got about a minute. Go ahead.
5: That's all I need. Thank you. We've given, not just we, the world has given Iran 50 years to build up their munitions underground and their storage facilities. It's time now. President Trump has given them an additional 3 months. It's time now to end this. Go in, take out the IRGC and the current regime and just put an end to this, or this will never stop. In 6 months, we'll be talking about the same thing. The only difference is we'll be talking about our problems with the upcoming elections and right. How it's going to affect
3: what
5: us.
3: What I can't agree with you here, and I think this has all been played out so publicly in terms of negotiating, back on track, off track, the ceasefires, that has become a little mentally exhausting. And yeah. I think that becomes exhausting to people. If this was all happening behind the scenes and we just thought the conflict was sort of at a pause, no, I don't think we would have this. It's that President Trump is very talkative, as we've seen even today. It will tell you how he's feeling in the moment, even if it's not reflective of what's actually happening all the time. And with that, it can become a little taxing on the American people. So you are right that it feels like we're going to be in an endless loop of this forever. We talk, we negotiate, and it doesn't feel like it ever comes to an end. And it feels like the consensus today from our callers, which is, what can we do to actually get this over with? And can we just go in and finally be done? We'll see what happens. That being said, it's Independence Week. We're celebrating here at the ACLJ, the 250th of America. And with that, if you give over $250 at aclj.org/USA, you get that special ACLJ 250 cooler bag and coin. Should do that today. 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I encourage you to do that. All of this happens because of you. There's a reason there's no paywalls. Everything's free. 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
11: News this hour from Town Hall. I'm Keith Peters in Washington. President Trump flew home from the NATO summit in Turkey on an old baby blue Air Force One plane instead of the new Qatari-gifted and retrofitted red, white, and navy blue jet he arrived in. A surprise swap that came as the U.S. and Iran once again began trading strikes. The president explained the change.
12: It's flying to Europe to one of the big bases, two or three of the big bases, where we can show it to the people. And we'll be going home by a normal methods.
11: Both aircraft would make a previously unscheduled stop on the way back to the U.S. at Royal Air Force Mildenhall, a base used by U.S. troops. The Trump administration will allow Ukraine to manufacture Patriot air defense systems.
13: We'll give them the right to
12: make patriots. We'll show them how to do it. It's very complex, actually, but it's you'll figure out the complexity quickly.
11: The decision marks a significant shift, as the U.S. had previously resisted this move. Trump also praised NATO members for increasing defense spending and plans to lift Syria's terrorism designation. The Trump administration is cracking down on abuse of the H-1B visa program. Willie Nelson has the latest.
13: Vice President J.D. Vance says the administration is launching a new effort targeting abuse of the H-1B visa program.
14: Today, I'm proud to announce that the Federal Department of Labor has started dozens of subpoenas and investigations into foreign fraudsters who are trying to take advantage of the H-1B visa program.
13: The administration says the effort is aimed at protecting American workers. Willie Nelson, Washington.
11: On Wall Street, the Dow down by 576 points. The NASDAQ rose 51. The S&P 500 down by 21. More on these stories at townhall.com.
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21: Tonight, expect mostly cloudy skies with high humidity and isolated thunderstorms. The low will be 73. Tomorrow, anticipate a mix of sun and clouds with a few showers and a strong thunderstorm, continuing the high humidity. Thunderstorms may lead to flash flooding and strong wind gusts in localized areas. The high will reach 87 degrees. With the AccuWeather forecast, I'm meteorologist Jason Catarina.
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25: Before dawn on June 6th, 1944, thousands of young American GIs stepped off landing craft onto the beaches of Normandy. Little did they know that their bravery would change the world. They faced gunfire, uncertainty, and overwhelming odds. Yet they pressed forward. Many would never leave that shoreline. D-Day marked the beginning of the end for Nazi Germany, opening a second front that changed the course of World War II. Those men didn't fight for conquest. They fought so that future generations around the world could live free from tyranny. Today, crosses and stars of David line the Normandy coast. as silent reminders that freedom is never free.
0: Can I be in charge for a while?
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3: 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Welcome to the program. 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So let's get her teed up!
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3: 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I am Larry Elder. 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We have an action-packed show for you today, as we do every day. President Trump resumes military strikes against Iran. I told you, just a matter of time. The Prime Minister of Canada admits Trump was right to criticize NATO for taking advantage of America. So wait a second. That plus the General Secretary of NATO saying that Trump was right, that Iran was close to getting a nuclear weapon and he did the world a favor by putting him back? Say it ain't so. More respected around the world than here in the country. We're going to talk to Brandon Tatum, who's been attending the preliminary hearing of the trial of Tyler Robinson, the man suspected of murdering Charlie Kirk. Tatum's been in the courtroom since the beginning of the preliminary hearing. Democrats always talk about racism in the era of Trump. But who, I ask, are the real influential racists? We will talk about this. Graham Platner must drop out of the Maine Senate race by Monday. And when that happens, and it will, Democrats have until July 27 to place on the ballot a new candidate. But who? And Platner reportedly says he will not drop out until and unless he has a say in picking his successor. New York City Mayor Mamdani says he agrees with Trump in intervening to overturn the red card issued against the American soccer player. Agrees with Trump? Prime Minister of Canada? NATO General Secretary? And now Zoran Mamdani agreeing with Trump? Plus, the economist Paul Krugman says Trump was right about tariffs. I was wrong? Mr. McConnell, I think I'm going to quit while I'm ahead. Texas Senate candidate James Tallarico calls protecting children from so-called gender assignment surgery. He calls it Christo-fascism. That's a new one. Christo-fascism. And Jasmine Crockett, whom he defeated in the Democratic primary, has refused to campaign for him and claims the primary process was racist. Does this make Crockett an election denier? All of this and more, 888-971-7243, 888-971-SAGE. And again, feel free to call to disagree. You don't need to lie about why you're calling. And you know who I'm talking about. Now, let's start with the fact that the United States, 2 days in a row now, have launched strikes against Iran that almost immediately violated the so-called terms of the Memorandum of Understanding. This is Fox News, number 62.
28: Now, in terms of on the record, Anderson, they're just pointing to this post from Central Command in which they generally just say that the forces have begun launching a series of powerful strikes. That's key here against Iran to impose heavy costs for targeting and attacking commercial shipping crewed by innocent civilians in an international waterway. That's important because it goes back to what we had heard from a U.S. official that you just mentioned, that this was not proportional response. This was intentionally not a proportional response. For the first time, this was a punishment response. And you can see a clear ramp up here. One, we saw earlier tonight this reimposement of sanctions on Iran selling oil. This was considered a big deal. We thought this was the sole retaliation, particularly given the fact that President Trump is currently in Turkey, a country that borders Iran, a country that has intercepted at least one ballistic missile from Iran during this conflict. So we thought it was just going to be that. Then you see this escalation in attacks by the United States. We are hearing that this seems to be the U.S. sending a message to to Iran, because this is the second time Iran has broken the ceasefire. And just a reminder, as part of this 60-day ceasefire and this memorandum of understanding, Iran is supposed to escort as much as they can safely commercial vessels. That, in return, gets sanctions lifted as well as the blockade removed from the Strait of Hormuz. Now, of course, we've seen two times, this is the second time, Iran has gone after commercial vessels in the Strait of Hormuz. And the U.S. is responding in kind, or more than in kind, with these quote-unquote punishments to Iran. The big question, how this all plays out tomorrow, particularly as we see these leaders who already opposed the war meeting together with Trump and trying to create some kind of unity, this is clearly now going to be the focal point.
3: She said, this appears to be sending a message. You think? Number 62.
1: Wave that just begun. New attacks in Iran. Correspondent Lucas Tomlinson is live there now, rather in Turkey, with more. Hey, Lucas.
6: Well, good afternoon, Will. For a second consecutive night, U.S. forces are carrying out airstrikes inside Iran. This is something that President Trump said earlier here at a NATO summit in Ankara, Turkey, that would probably happen in response to Iran targeting those three commercial vessels in the Strait of Hormuz. President Trump saying earlier today the ceasefire with Iran is over, but he does not see the war restarting. He did say he could reach back for this on the high seas, Will.
7: And we may put down the blockade. We may put back the blockade. And it'll only be a blockade for Iran. Anybody else can have whatever they want.
6: Now, here in Ankara, Trump said behind closed doors, he gets along with most of the other 31 nations.
3: And Trump slammed NATO. He is in Turkey for a NATO summit for not joining the Iran war. Number 49.
8: Are further troop drawdowns in Europe likely? And are you satisfied with the progress that NATO allies have made?
9: Well, we're going to see. I was very disappointed with NATO. And frankly, if it weren't held in Turkey, where my friend happens to be a very strong leader, a very strong person, it's possible that I wouldn't have attended. I felt I had to attend because of the fact that, you know, I know he's gone all out. It was a big thing to have NATO come to Turkey or any place else. It's a big thing. But we weren't treated well because we did something in Iran. We don't need anybody's help. I didn't even want their help. But before I asked, they said they wouldn't be there. And we've invested trillions of dollars in NATO. Why? To protect European countries and others, Canada, etc. But to protect people, countries from, generally speaking, it used to be the Soviet Union, now it's Russia. And I say that's fine, but you would think that they'd be very willing to do something to help us. And they really weren't. In the case of the United Kingdom, the Prime Minister, I guess he's no longer there, maybe because of this. It was a very unpopular thing he did. He said, no, we'll help after the war is over. I said, I don't need that kind of help. We didn't need any help at all. And in a way, I was testing people. I was testing to see whether or not they'd be there, because I've long said that we help them, but I'm not sure that they'd be there for us. And Italy turned us down, and Germany turned us down, and France turned us down. And it's okay. But, you know, why are we spending hundreds of billions of dollars, and they're not there for us? We've always been there for them.
3: And Spain turned us down. Now, there's been a lot of bad blood between the Prime Minister of Canada and Donald Trump. Donald Trump referred to him as the governor of Canada. But guess who is now saying that Trump was right in telling NATO to step up? Canada Prime Minister Mark Carney. Say it ain't so, number 58.
10: For a shift of the burden within NATO, that's appropriate. That is happening. That's gaining momentum. That's part of the point I made to President Trump when we spoke a few days ago, is that it's not just he's winning the argument, he's won the argument. Countries recognize that they need to take more responsibility, see the direct threats. Now, the question for NATO, and part of what we will discuss and part of the point I will make in the room, with my 3.5 minutes of time.
3: Now think about this. Trump 1.0, at a NATO meeting, at that table, we played this a couple times. He sat there and he blasted them for their failure to pay up to the amount that they pledged to do so, for their willingness to depend on Russia for energy. He said, so you build a pipeline to Russia, becoming more dependent on Russia for energy, and then you want us to defend you in the event that Russia becomes aggressive? It doesn't make any sense. And now you have NATO allies, including the General Secretary of NATO, saying Trump was right. We should step up. 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We continue our discussion about Iran. How many more of our allies are going to say that Donald Trump was right? Again, the NATO Secretary General says Iran was close to getting a nuclear weapon. True or false? Don't go away.

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1: In the old Dracula movies starring Bela Lugosi, all you had to do was show the cross, and the vampire would slink away. But we still have that cross. Only this time that cross represents the truth. We have truth on our side. 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
2: Foundations of Freedom. 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
3: When Abraham Lincoln was elected president in 1860, America stood on the edge of collapse. Over the next 4 years, the Civil War claimed more than 700,000 lives and tested whether our republic could endure. As the war drew to a close, Lincoln looked beyond victory. He looked toward healing. In his second inaugural address, he challenged the nation, "Let us strive on to bind up the nation's wounds, to achieve and cherish a just and lasting peace." Lincoln understood that preserving the greatest experiment in self-government required more than winning a war. It required the character to restore what had been broken. More than 160 years later, America still faces division. The question is not whether we'll disagree. The question is whether we still have the wisdom and the character to heal together.
4: 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One thing you'll love about your trip to Virginia is that you'll never have to settle for one thing. All that you love is all in one trip. 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
8: 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I am Larry Elder, your Salem News Channel. You know, an earthquake ravaged Venezuela. Search goes on for victims who incredibly might still be alive 13 days after being trapped in debris from collapsed buildings following two powerful earthquakes. There are several million tons of debris in most of the affected parts of Venezuela, and neighbors are helping their friends search for relatives by digging in the rubble themselves. As I mentioned, if you look at the reported number of deaths and put that adjusted for our population, we're talking about the equivalent of 60,000 people killed and 700,000 buildings destroyed. But thanks to men and women just like you, opening your hearts and your wallets and your purses with donations from our friends at the Christian nonprofit relief organization Food for the Poor, they're on the ground rushing meals, medical kits, and other essentials to thousands of folks who are now living on the streets after their buildings collapsed in the earthquakes, as we hear in this 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
6: The earthquakes ripped through this landscape, obliterating parts of it. There simply isn't enough manpower or equipment to dig through it all.
9: There are just pockets and pockets of destruction. It's really hard to find the words to describe the scale of destruction in northern Venezuela. It's also clear that it will take a long time, weeks, months, to even assess what it will take for this country to start to recover.
8: 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As I mentioned, President Trump is in Turkey at a NATO summit, castigating the NATO allies for not stepping up in the effort for Iran. And you have the Secretary General of NATO, as I mentioned, praising Donald Trump. He even referred to Donald Trump as, quote, our daddy, close quote. I'm talking about Mark Rutte. And said Trump was right to bomb Iran, and that Iran was, in fact, close to getting a nuclear weapon. I know that a lot of people in this country, particularly Trump haters, don't believe that they were close to getting a nuclear weapon. So are you going to trash the Secretary of NATO, Mark Rutte, for saying the same thing, for agreeing with President Trump? Trump was asked whether he's changed his attitude about the people who are currently running the Islamic Republic of Iran, number 53.
10: Mr. President, Tyler Pager with the New York Times. Last month you said Iranian leaders were very rational people, nice people to deal with, strong people, smart people. Today you said they were scum, sick people, and being led by sick people. What changed, and do you think...
11: I've said that about a lot. Now, when you say rational, I think they're much more rational than level one, level two. Level one is gone. Level two is gone. This is level three. I think they are more rational, but based on their actions over the last week or two, they're not doing a service to the people. And I think more than anything else is I got to know them, and I'm not sure I want to make a deal with them. We can play games, but I'm not sure I want to make a deal. Let's just finish the job. Yeah, please, go ahead. Go ahead.
8: Now, how long ago has it been that Democrats refer to President Trump as having cognitive issues, something they completely ignored when Biden was president? Here he is, standing up there, taking questions from all covers, including the New York Times. And notice, in my opinion, the reporter from the New York Times asked the question in a very respectful, non-combative fashion. Something going on in this country. The media hates him. I mentioned to you, only 3 or 4% of those covering national news describe themselves as Republicans. Only 3 or 4%. Think about that. Country's about a third Republican, a third Democrat, a third Independent, roughly. Yet 3% of those covering the White House, 3% are self-described Republicans. It is incredibly unfair, which of course accounts for why so many polls show he has poor ratings. He's covered badly, covered unfairly. I mentioned to you before about the Secretary General of NATO, Mark Rutte, saying that President Trump was right in bombing Iran, did the world a favor, and that Iran was close to getting a nuke. And I went over the newspapers, the major ones, covering the meeting that Trump had with Rutte. And either they did not mention that Rutte said that Iran was close to getting a nuke, or it was buried in the story. It should have been the lead. UN NATO Secretary Mark Rutte agrees with Trump that Iran was, quote, getting close to getting a nuke. That should have been the leading headline. It wasn't. Should have been on the nightly news on CBS, NBC, ABC. Should have led on PBS, but it didn't. So when people, polls show that most people believe that President Trump should not have gone to war against Iran, it is because most people don't believe Iran was close to getting a nuke. And therefore, Trump just impulsively, belligerently went to war for no apparent reason. Yet here you have the General Secretary of NATO confirming Trump's belief that Iran was close to getting a nuke. And the news is either not mentioned or buried. Incredibly unfair. President Trump, on him being number one on Iran's kill list, number 56.
12: I'd like you to address speculation that you're leaving Ankara not in the new Air Force One because of security concerns involving Iran. You've spoken today twice about them possibly assassinating you and possibly being successful. Did that concern have something to do
11: with it? Well, I speak about it a lot because, you know, the life of a president is very dangerous. It's 5.2%. You know what a race car driver is? 0.1%. A bull rider, that looks pretty dangerous to me. It's 0.1%. No, it's 5.2% is you don't make it. You should have told me you're an excellent reporter. You should have told me that years ago. Maybe I wouldn't have run. It's a very dangerous profession. No, I'm number one on the kill list for Iran. They're lovely people. I'm number one. So I don't know. I can't tell you that. But I don't really care because I'm doing my job and I'm doing it, I hope, better than anybody's ever done it. Because we have a country that's hot and really, really successful. But I mentioned it only because it's on the list. I mean, it came out. There was another list came out yesterday, and I'm number one on. I like being number one on TikTok better, but I'm number one on the list for killing.
8: And President Trump is number one on the kill list for a lot of Democrats in this country. It is sick. More on the war against Iran. We come back. 888-971-SAGE. Do not leave town.
13: With SRN News, I'm Keith Peters in Washington. Kentucky's governor has written an open letter to Mitch McConnell asking the Republican senator to disclose more about his condition. There's been 3 weeks of silence from the 84-year-old McConnell since he was hospitalized June 14th in Washington, and that's led to rampant speculation about McConnell's prognosis and whether he'll return to the Senate when it reconvenes next week. The U.S. military says it's carrying out another round of strikes on Iran after the Islamic Republic attacked ships in the Strait of Hormuz a day earlier. The announcement on Wednesday came hours after President Trump threatened to unleash more military action against Iran after saying that the Iranian attacks signaled the end of the ceasefire. Iranian state media reported explosions. More details at SRNNews.com.
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15: On July 20th, 1969, the world watched as an American astronaut stepped foot where no human being had ever stepped, under the surface of the moon. Neil Armstrong's words were simple, but the moment was historic.
16: That's one small step for man.
15: The Apollo 11 mission was the result of years of sacrifice, innovation, and national resolve. More than 400,000 Americans worked behind the scenes to make the mission possible. At a time of division at home and tension abroad, the moon landing reminded the world what free people could accomplish when united by a common goal. America didn't just reach the moon. We proved that there were no limits to what we could imagine or achieve.
17: I'm as lost as everybody else. I'm still looking. I'm still searching. Hi, this is Lon Solomon, and this is what Billy Joel said at the close of his documentary, And So It Goes. You know, Billy is right. Everyone is born lost, looking and searching for something to fill the hole inside of us that only God can fill. This is why Jesus said, come to me, and I will give you rest. You will find peace for your soul. Hey, if you're still looking, look in the right place, the Lord Jesus. Not a sermon, just a thought.
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20: Tonight, expect mostly cloudy skies with high humidity and isolated thunderstorms. The low will be 73. Tomorrow, anticipate a mix of sun and clouds with a few showers and a strong thunderstorm continuing the high humidity. Thunderstorms may lead to flash flooding and strong wind gusts in localized areas. The high will reach 87 degrees. With the AccuWeather forecast, I'm meteorologist Jason Caterina.
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22: A few things I want to share with the media, with you being here at present, and it's about your leadership. First of all, about Iran. I really want to make clear how important it is what you are doing on Iran. This is, first of all, about the nuclear capability Iran was basically getting its hands on. And it would have been a threat to the region. It would have been a threat to the whole world. This is a country which is exporting chaos. It is exporting terrorism. And they were very near to getting their hands on the nuclear capability. You've seen last week in the G7, all the leaders in the G7 applauding the fact that this nuclear capability has been degraded. This is extremely important. And I just want to make this clear, because sometimes people think, why was this whole Iran thing going on? This is about security, about safety. This is the leader of the free world taking responsibility beyond the shores of the United States for the rest of the world. And this is what you did. I know there have been debates about whether your allies in Europe were with you enough. I just want to say one thing.
23: Say what?
22: Yeah, but let me say one thing, which is, I know you think them, but let me...
8: 888-971-SAGE, 888-971-7243. I am Larry Elder, Salem News Channel. Pardon the expression. That was a bombshell. NATO did not step up, as President Trump said. Several of the NATO allies actively opposed the war. And here you have the Secretary General of NATO a few days ago saying that Iran was close to getting a nuke. President Trump was right to degrade their capacity, and the rest of the world is now safer because of that. Is this thing on? Can you tell the Democratic Party this? Can you tell the people that, like Chris Murphy from Connecticut, who says there was no basis for this war, should never have happened? That's how much of the country feels. And much of the country is completely unaware of that sound clip I just played you. It is so incredibly, incredibly unfair and dangerous. If it is true that Iran is close to getting a nuclear weapon, and if it is true that much of the country does not believe that, that means when and if there is a successor to President Trump who is a Democrat, like Obama, like Biden, there is a good chance that Iran will easily resume its nuclear program, making it far more likely that when and if they acquire a bomb, they will use it. All because much of this country does not believe they were close to getting a nuke. And however this thing turns out, and I told you, it's just a question of time before military activity was going to resume, because Iran cannot be trusted. They're full of liars. It's in their DNA, to borrow an expression from Barack Obama. They believe that at some point, When the world is destroyed, i.e. the West, the 12th Imam will emerge, and there'll be paradise on earth, a Muslim earth. That's what they think. And a lot of people in the West can't wrap their arms around anybody who has that kind of mentality, but they do. I've mentioned before, that General Patton once said, the object of war is not to get the, is not to die for your country, it's to get the other poor SOB to die for his country. Well, what happens when the poor SOB wants to die for his country, when it believes that dying is a promotion to paradise, rewarded by 72 brown-eyed virgins? This is an enemy that put plastic keys around the necks of boys as young as 12 years old during the Iran-Iraq war, so that they would be able to unlock the gate to paradise when they're blown up after walking on foot across minefields to make sure that the path for soldiers and tanks would be clear. Tens of thousands of boys as young as 12 years old lost their lives. Hundreds of thousands wounded. This is the enemy. And as long as they survive, they believe that they're winning. Navy destroyed? Who cares? Air Force destroyed? Who cares? Ballistic missile program set back? Who cares? Triple-digit inflation? Who cares? 2 million people unemployed? Who cares? 30, 40, 50,000 Iranians killed in cold blood? Who cares? Putting men, women, and children in front of possible bombing sites? So that America and Israel will be accused of engaging in a war crime? Who cares? And if that is the enemy's mentality, what do you think they will do with a nuclear weapon? Now, my fellow Americans, Medicare keeps squeezing you. 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
2: When Abraham Lincoln was elected president in 1860, America stood on the edge of collapse. 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In his second inaugural address, he challenged the nation, "Let us strive on to bind up the nation's wounds, to achieve and cherish a just and lasting peace." Lincoln understood that preserving the greatest experiment in self-government required more than winning a war. It required the character to restore what had been broken. More than 160 years later, America still faces division. The question is not whether we'll disagree. The question is whether we still have the wisdom and the character to heal together.
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